0: 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Vamos a ver qué dice Mark Rutte.
1: New ally, of course, together with Finland when they came in, Finland a bit earlier. What we will focus on today is very much on the Ankara summit, the main themes for the Ankara summit. First of all, making sure the money is there to deter and defend ourselves against any adversary. And the good news here is, of course, that the money is really coming in. Many allies committing more and more, accelerating the path to the 5% spending commitment in The Hague. And this literally means tens, over the years, hundreds of billions of extra defense spending. Secondly, the money is great, but then we need to spend it. And to spend it, of course, is on the men and women in uniform, but also making sure that they have what they need to deter and defend. And that is the defense industrial output. And there's an intense debate going on with the defense industry, with the financial sector, to make sure that also they do what is needed to ramp up their defense production, not increasing prices, but producing more. And good news is coming in. We make progress, but still a lot needs to be done. And Ankara will also very much focus on this issue. And then thirdly, and last night we had Andriy Sybiha here, the Ukrainian foreign minister, of course, is how can we keep Ukraine as strong as possible in the fight? They are holding the front line. And I mean, I'm really impressed how they fiercely opposed the Russian attack since 2022, the full-scale invasion since 2022. But still, we may have to make sure that they have what they need to maintain in the fight. And that is also about money and making sure that that money and the support for Ukraine is as evenly distributed over NATO allies as possible. And I think we can do more here. So that will also be one of the themes we will discuss. Having said this, we will meet later today at the presser, but if you have a few questions now, I can take two or three and then we'll see each other later. Yes, please.
2: Thank you. What do you make of the announcement overnight from President Trump that he's sending 5,000 more troops to Poland, reversing a decline? And what does this mean for the smaller deployments of the Baltic states, as you understand it?
1: Well, of course, I welcome the announcement. Our military commanders are working through all the details, but of course, I welcome it. But let's be clear, the trajectory we are on, which is a stronger Europe and a stronger NATO, making sure we will, over time, step by step, be less reliant on one ally only, as we have been for so long, which is the United States, so that also for them, they have the possibility and the option to pivot more towards other priorities, which are also in our interest, will continue. But of course, I very much welcome the announcement yesterday.
3: Ensure the predictability for allies.
1: Well, you've seen over the years always that there are decisions about deployments and troop levels, etc. But there is, when you zoom out, you clearly see the trajectory. And the trajectory is that European allies are spending more. I've mentioned yesterday again the German example, but I could mention the Dutch example, the Polish example, so many examples in Europe. Sweden, where we are today, already reaching the 5%, including the 3.5 core defense spending by 2030, 5 years ahead of schedule. And this is necessary not only to equalize what we are spending with the United States, but also to make sure that we have what we need to deter and defend against our adversaries, including our long-term threat, which is Russia. And the U.S. will play a key role in Europe when it comes to the nuclear, but also when it comes to the conventional. But what you will be seeing over the coming time is a step-by-step process where the Europeans step up more, which is really important. The Americans acknowledge this. And within that process, you will always have, of course, decisions and announcements which...
0: 8:22 de la mañana es la declaración fundamental de Mark Rutte. 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Vamos a escuchar a Dombrovskis.
3: European Commission spring economic forecast which confirms that the energy crisis unleashed by the conflict in Middle East is creating a stagflationary shock to European economy. So we are facing a slower economic growth with simultaneously higher inflation. In terms of policy response, we recommend member states to stick with the temporary and targeted measures, not to sustain and drive up demand for fossil fuels, but also in a view of limited fiscal space. And we will continue discussions on the EU's competitiveness, where it's important to make progress across different work streams in line with our competitiveness compass as regards removing barriers for a single market, improving financing options for our companies through the Savings and Investments Union, reducing administrative barriers, also bringing down energy prices. So looking forward for today's discussions. Thank you.
4: Vice President, what can the EU zone do to avoid stagflation?
3: What has to be said that EU and Eurozone's economy is proving resilient to this shock. To large extent, thanks to the many measures which have been taken already since the previous energy crisis in 2022, since when we have diversified our energy supplies, strengthened interconnections, reduced our dependencies on imported fossil fuels, also by phasing rolling out in renewables and improving energy efficiency. So it's important as while we are again facing a fossil fuels price shock while doing a short-term measures not to be distracted from our longer-term goals of decarbonizing economy.

0: economy and moving away from this dependency on imported fossil fuels.
1: Should the ECB be cautious about rate hikes in its upcoming meeting?
0: Well, here I have to be a bit institutional. As European Commission, we respect the independence of European Central Bank and rate.

0: Patriot systems continues to go, paid for by European and Canadian allies, and it is really vital for Ukraine to stay strong in the fight. Obviously, today we have four ministers here, so we will discuss foreign issues, and one of the big issues now, of course, is Iran, the Strait of Hormuz, the issue of freedom of navigation, and I hear from many of my colleagues here that it is not acceptable that the freedom of navigation is basically trampled upon as it is at the moment, and we have to think how we collectively can deal with this. And I think everybody acknowledges that the United States degrading the nuclear capability of Iran, but also the long-range missile capability of Iran, is crucial for the Middle East, for Europe, for the whole world. So again, Marco, thank you for being here, for your incredible leadership, and being such a staunch supporter of our transatlantic bond.
1: Well, thank you. First of all, thank you to this great country for hosting us. They've been phenomenal hosts. They've been great new members of NATO's, really model allies and great hosts. So it's a pleasure to be here. And it's always great to see you, Mark. And obviously, we're here to set the groundwork for what I think will be probably one of the more important leader summit in the history of NATO. The president's views, frankly, disappointment at some of our NATO allies and their response to our operations in the Middle East, they're well documented. That will have to be addressed. That won't be solved or addressed today. That's something for the leaders level to discuss. In the meantime, there are other areas where we continue with cooperation. You saw the president's announcement last night with regards to Poland and deployment. That said, obviously the United States continues to have global commitments that it needs to meet in terms of our force deployment, and that constantly requires us to re-examine where we put troops. This is not a punitive thing. It's just something that's ongoing, and it was pre-existing, all these recent reports and tensions and so forth. So that's a process that will continue, that I think in a very positive and productive way, and collaboration with our allies can reach decisions. But in the end, you know, like any alliance, it has to be good for everyone who's involved. It has to be a clear understanding of what the expectations are. And so certainly we'll try to lay the groundwork for that. One of the areas where I think we definitely can cooperate on is the defense industrial base. It is clear to the world, to all of us in the alliance and beyond, that we simply are not able to produce munitions today at a rate that are necessary for future needs. That's something that has to be addressed. That's something that we can work together on. That's something we want to work together on. I think it's key not just to production, but to interoperability. And so I imagine that'll be a topic of conversation. On the issue of Iran, the news this morning, I know it's early on it's still in the United States, a little later in the region, in the Middle East, but we await word on those conversations that are ongoing. There's been some slight progress. I don't want to exaggerate it, but there's been a little bit of movement, and that's good. The fundamentals remain the same. Iran can never have a nuclear weapon. It just cannot. This regime can never have nuclear weapons. And to achieve that, we're going to have to address the issue of enrichment. We're going to have to address the issue of the highly enriched uranium. And then added to this, of course, is the issue of the Straits. Iran is trying to create a tolling system. They're trying to convince Oman, by the way, to join them in this tolling system in an international waterway. There is not a country in the world that should accept that. I don't know of a country in the world that's in favor of it except Iran, but there's no country in the world that should accept it. Right now at the United Nations, we have a resolution that is sponsored by Bahrain. We've been very involved with it. It has the highest number of co-sponsors of any resolution ever before the Security Council. Unfortunately, a couple of countries on the Security Council are thinking about vetoing it. That would be lamentable. We are doing everything we can, though, to achieve the sort of global consensus that's necessary to prevent this from happening. And we're trying to use the United Nations. Let's see if the United Nations still works. That's a place that we're going to try to get an outcome for. And obviously, I think almost every country represented here today has signed on as a co-sponsor of that resolution. And if they haven't, I'm sure they soon will, because I don't know of anyone in the world that should be in favor of a tolling system in an international waterway. That's just not acceptable. It can't happen. If that were to happen in the Straits of Hormuz, it will happen in five other places around the world. Why would countries all over the world say, well, we want to do this too? Not to mention how vital and critical that strait is to every country represented here today, but frankly, to countries not represented here today, particularly the Indo-Pacific. So we'll have a good meeting today. I hope it'll be productive. I expect it will be, and it'll set the groundwork for the leaders to meet in about 6 weeks. And we have a lot of work to do between now and then.
0: Absolutely.
1: Okay, thank you.
0: Thank you so much.
1: Thank you
0: so much.
1: Thank you.
2: Concluye esta comparecencia de Mark Rutte, el secretario general de la OTAN, y el secretario de Estado estadounidense Marco Rubio en Helsingborg, en Suecia, para preparar esa cumbre de líderes aliados que tendrá lugar en Ankara en el mes de julio, y después de que Mark Rutte siga insistiendo en que los aliados deben conceder

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1: Forecast. The conflict in the Middle East has triggered a new energy shock affecting inflation, growth and public finances across the EU. Higher energy prices are already hitting households and businesses across Europe. Overall, headline inflation in the EU is projected to reach 3.1% this year before easing to 2.4% next year. The European economy is still expected to grow, but at slower pace. GDP growth in the EU is projected at 1.1% in 2026 before edging up to 1.4% in 2027. The energy shock is also placing additional pressure on our public finances. 10 member states recorded deficits above 3% of GDP in 2025, and by 2027, this number is expected to rise to 13. We project the average EU budget deficit to increase from 3.1% of GDP in 2025 to 3.5% this year and 3.6% next year. Against this backdrop, we must remain vigilant in safeguarding sound public finances. This means driving the right lessons from past crises and ensuring that support measures remain temporary and targeted. More broadly, while the energy crisis is our latest test, the broader challenges facing European economy remain in place. We must thus double down on our commitment to build a more competitive Europe to secure our long-term prosperity. We also held a good discussion on digital euro. This project is central to Europe's efforts to strengthen strategic autonomy and fully seize the opportunities of the digital age. I welcome the recent progress made in the discussions within European Parliament. We must now maintain this positive momentum with a view of concluding negotiations by the end of the year in line with the One Europe, One Market roadmap. The European Commission stands ready, as always, to provide all necessary technical support to help facilitate further progress. Finally, we held a useful exchange on the economic challenges and policy options related to housing. Of course, housing realities are mostly national, regional, and local, so housing policy remains a national competence. But the Commission's first ever European Affordable Housing Plan, presented last year, sets out measures to help address the growing imbalance between housing supply and demand. Ultimately, Europe needs more homes. We must therefore focus on increasing supply, including by simplifying regulations and permitting procedures and addressing labor shortages in construction sector. We can this way help create the conditions for a meaningful improvement of housing affordability. Thank you.
2: President Lagarde.
3: Ricardo. And Calimera. First of all, I would like to thank the Minister of Finance of Cyprus, Makis Kerravnos, as well as the Governor of the Central Bank of Cyprus, Christodoulos Patsalidis. And we are all, I'm sure all of you actually, quite happy to be in Cyprus, of all places. The further east of Europe, geographically. So, from my part as president of the ECB, I expressed our firm commitment to price stability amid heightened uncertainty from energy shock, which is certainly a very significant shock with direct and indirect effects in our economies. I provided the ministers around the table

0: With an update on recent developments in euro area economic activity and inflation, as well as on the latest monetary policy decision that we took back in April last month and which you are familiar with. So while the energy crisis is pushing up inflation and weighing down on the economy, long-term inflation expectations remain broadly well anchored, long-term ones. The implication of the war for medium-term inflation and economic activity will depend on the intensity and duration of the energy price shock and the scale of its indirect effects as well as second-round effects, to which we are particularly attentive. At the end of April, as you know, we decided to keep the three key ECB interest rates unchanged. We are committed to setting monetary policy to ensure that inflation stabilizes at our 2% target in the medium term. And for those of you who would like to receive indications as to what we will do on June the 11th, I'm regret to say that you will not have much indication from my end, because we will continue to follow a data-dependent and meeting-by-meeting approach in order to determine the most appropriate monetary policy stance in order to deliver on our 2% medium-term target. We also discussed the fiscal response to the energy price shock, and I underlined that fiscal measures should comply with what I call the triple T principles of temporary, targeted, and tailored, and that any deviation from those three principles would actually hurt and lead to different monetary policy stance as a result. Thank you.
1: Kalimera. It's nice to be in Nicosia, back in Cyprus. My gratitude to Minister Makis Kevranos for hosting this event and for making sure that this informal ECOFIN can take place in Cyprus, as it was delayed, as you all know, by the conflict in the Middle East. So very pleased to be here. I will focus my comments on the macroeconomic situations and build on the presentation that the Commissioner Dombrovskis has done in the meeting and outlined here, just to underline that markets have a similar view and mirror the numbers that were presented by the Commission. EU growth has been revised downwards from 1.2% to 0.9%, and in parallel, inflation is going up from 1.9% to 3%. Now, that said, European economies have been more resilient in the aftermath of this energy price shock compared to 2022. At the same time, growth remains in positive territory, so we cannot speak of stagflation and we cannot speak of recession. Uncertainty and downside risks are clear, and ultimately the outlook will be influenced by the duration of the conflict in the Middle East. Let me turn to four points, kind of bigger picture seen from the marketplace. First, oil and gas prices have increased sharply, reflecting supply risks and also falling inventories. Second, rising energy costs are pushing up inflation expectations, and this has recently led to a sell-off of bonds and also triggered higher yields. Third, Europe's terms of trade have deteriorated, reducing the purchasing power of companies and households. Fourth, the U.S. economy has been supported by AI-driven growth expectations and lower energy dependence, which means that the equity market is up. Europe cannot benefit from the same factors, as obviously our situation is quite different. So this underscores once more the need for Europe to do its homework and limit short-term relief measures to be targeted and temporary, as mentioned. A key objective should be to increase productivity and competitiveness to enhance growth, a topic which I will elaborate during the lunch today. there is a clear need to ramp up investment and innovation as growth

oil and gas prices to remain elevated and above the levels expected pre-war, at least till end of 2027, which is our forecast horizon. Correspondingly, we expect that this energy inflation will gradually also trickle down to different sectors of economy. And as I was mentioning, all in all, we expect a

0: Just a few points to add to that. One is, as we have said repeatedly, the impact will depend on the duration, the depth, and the repercussions throughout the economy, and we are attentive to both direct, indirect, and second-round effects. But I think it's, you know, suffice to say that even if the crisis were resolved now, and we hear various rumors here and there, there would be lagging effects that would continue throughout, simply because of the necessity to restore the ex-ante situation anyway. So lagging effect first. Second, I will not offend you with reminding you of the distinction between the price level and inflation. And it's probably a fact that price levels will be higher at the end of this crisis, when we see the end of this crisis. Now, our mission, our mandate is to make sure that we have price stability at 2%, and we will take the necessary measures in order to do so. But we're going to be very attentive to all possible indicators to measure two things: second-round effects, second, anchoring of expectations. Those are two key drivers, not the only one, but some that we will be particularly attentive to. Another aspect that maybe you want to take into consideration is the volume of reserves available in terms of oil in particular, and the number of days ahead of us in order to respond to the demand without compressing that demand. Thank you.
1: If I may add to what President Lagarde just said, especially with regards to what constitutes a proper conclusion, just one additional point. Duration of the crisis, of the closure of the Straits, was mentioned. The depth of what happened, the depth of the damage that you have in energy assets in the region, is also significant and was mentioned. I would add that for us, the status of the Strait of Hormuz is also significant ex post, because it cannot become a toll road. So by definition, this is something also to be considered. Those three parameters collectively define the ending of the crisis.
2: We can take one more question before the program of the day continues. I see one over there.
3: Hello, I'm Thalia Nefidou from Cyprus News Agency. You all referred to the consequences of the Middle East crisis in energy and inflation. So I would like to ask if there are any thoughts for special EU financial support for the countries affected the most by this crisis. And for instance, Cyprus is very close to the Middle East and they're highly dependent on fossil fuels. So are there any thoughts?
4: At this stage, as I was mentioning, what we see, what is necessary as a response to the crisis is, in a sense, focused response, so not a broad-based fiscal or economic stimulus. And we think that's feasible to do also within existing financing instruments. We know that already we added the Repower EU chapters to our recovery and resilience plans to address exactly energy issues, and many of those plans are still to be, or investment projects are still to be implemented. And actually, we are now right now at the end game of recovery and resilience facility, so substantial resources will be flowing towards member states. And similarly, we are now at the stage of the multi-annual financial framework where cohesion absorption is picking up, again providing substantial resources for member states. So we believe that it's possible at least at the current stage to deal within those existing financing instruments.
2: This brings us to the end of this press conference. This is the end of the press conference. Thank you very much for attending. Have a good afternoon.
5: Concluye la reunión de ministros de Economía, larga y tendida comparecencia de las principales autoridades económicas. 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

0: el régimen, ellos van a hacer caer el régimen en Cuba. 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O caen o les hacen caer. Escúchenle.
1: To achieve a change in the Cuban political system as growing.
2: Our preference in Cuba and anywhere in the world is a negotiated diplomatic settlement, okay? And that's what I would say to you. The president always has the option to do whatever it takes to support and protect the national interest and national security of the United States. He has the option to do that if there's a threat to the national security of the United States. And he has shown his willingness to do that when he identifies such a threat. That said, our preference is always a diplomatic solution, always. And you know, a negotiated agreement. That's always our preference. But to answer your question, if there's a threat to the national security of the United States, the president not just has the right, he has the obligation to address that national security.

0: sharply on these days on renewed inflation fears. How do you view this move in fixed income, and do you think we could see more stress in bond markets ahead?
1: Yes, it is quite possible, actually, that from here you could see further volatility at least. I think what we've seen is bond yields moving higher throughout this conflict, but in the last week or so it has really accelerated. Partly is with the acceleration in oil. So if you look at the price of oil, we saw just a few weeks ago oil was averaging between $90 and $100. Now it's jumped. Now it's between $100 and $110 a barrel. Averaging with the headlines. So with that move in oil, we've seen a concurrent move in bond yields, but actually bond yields have stretched out a little bit further than the oil price would suggest. So I think it's partly inflation fears, partly the fears for further hiking, but not just inflation here. There's also a risk of fiscal concerns as well. If you look at the patterns across the bond market, the countries that are most impacted, like the UK and Japan, are those countries with a higher debt-to-GDP ratio or more political, domestic political idiosyncratic risks as well. So I think it's a combination of factors that the bond market is currently pricing in. But I think what's also interesting is that yields are very high. They're at multi-decade highs, actually, in some countries in the long end. But bond volatility, as measured by the MOVE Index, that's still relatively contained compared to, say, March. And I think that's important to watch in terms of the broader spillovers to other asset classes. But yes, indeed, the bond market is pricing in some bad news in terms of both inflation and potentially some of the fiscal decisions that governments have to make.
0: We're now almost 3 months into this conflict. And yeah, even with a deal soon, rebuilding trade and activity will take time. How much economic damage you think we are talking about?
1: Yeah, I think it's we've had the kinetic war side of the conflict, and now we've had a very prolonged ceasefire and this constant deadline moving, rolling deadline and negotiations. So we seem to be in some sort of stalemate as far as the markets are concerned. In terms of the economic impact, I think the first impact is likely to be through inflation and initially an energy shock. In terms of growth, we're starting to see Q1 data was fairly resilient, but the survey data, confidence data, the sentiment is starting to decelerate. And we saw that in some of the flash PMI surveys from this morning. Across UK and Europe, they were pretty weak. Japan, still in expansionary territory, but the key signals there were very much, you know, the inflation outlook picking up. So I think we're starting to see the signs of the impact on sentiment. We're not seeing the hard data being impacted by this just yet, and I think we'll start to see that through time. The longer this stalemate persists and the longer that the Strait of Hormuz is blocked, I think that would be the key point in terms of further deterioration in hard data and also the impact on the bond market that we were just discussing, actually.
0: Are markets still underestimating second round inflation effects, especially through fertilizers and food prices?
1: Yes, I think a lot is actually in the price in terms, if we look at the bond market at least, the bond market is very much paying attention. Equity markets are still very much focused on the AI trade, and the growth outlook seems to be completely ignored by the equity market for now. But let's break this down a little bit. In terms of the inflation impact, I think the first inflation impact, we're seeing that now, and it's through energy prices. Anything that's filtering through into other aspects of CPI is very much fuel-related, fuel products and goods. So that's the first stage of the inflation impact. The next stage, the longer this closure remains in place, the next stage will start to filter through into other related products that are being blocked and where inventories are being run down. And that will start to impact things like plastics and chemicals and things. We'll start to see the impact of that core goods prices in the second half of this year. And then you mentioned fertilizer prices, and potentially there's an El Nino and weather impact. Fertilizer prices tend to have a longer time lag. Food prices of next year could be an issue given the increase, the blockages of urea and the feed through into fertilizer prices. It's a little bit more complicated.

0: created there because of planting seasons and so on, but there's a stages in terms of inflation. So we don't necessarily have to reach second round inflation impact. We don't necessarily have to see inflation expectations picking up. That hasn't happened yet, and that's something that the central banks are really looking at. But I think in terms of the bond market is very aware. Equity markets are very much focused. You know, yesterday we had NVIDIA earnings. That was highly anticipated. Q2 earnings were a little bit disappointing, but the CEO, Jensen Huang, was able to talk about the outlook for AI from here, the next stage of AI, physical AI, the spread of physical AI and the broader usage of that. I think that's really the focus in terms of the equity markets. They're really, we saw a boost there for Asian equities. We can see that, yes, there is some turbulence coming from the Middle East and from the Gulf War, but there is this longer-term structural story that is really taking everybody's focus when it comes to investing in equities. And I think that's a longer-term story that is here to stay and will drive markets with periodic pullbacks. We do need to be aware of that. There are drawdown risks ahead amidst all this geopolitical noise, but an underlying very strong story there from AI.
1: In this context, what's your view on the next moves from central banks?
0: Yes, this is quite highly debated, actually. In terms of, if you look at the market pricing, there's a lot already priced, particularly if we look, for example, the ECB. They have been a little bit hawkish. There is a lot priced in for June. But we also need to consider that central banks are looking at the growth picture as well. We saw the confidence deterioration, the flash PMIs deteriorating this morning for the Eurozone and for the UK. We can see that for those two central banks, the UK, for the Bank of England and the ECB, they need to consider the growth outlook as well. So yes, the ECB is probably closer to hiking, but it's a close call for June. They may need to wait and see the second round effects and how this filters through into growth and inflation. Looking at the data, there's very little to say that consumers are happy in this environment. There's very little to say that underlying domestically driven inflation is going to pick up. Central banks can't do very much about the supply of oil. What they can do is target inflation expectations. So I would be a little bit cautious in terms of thinking that there's excessive hikes coming from the central banks. For the Fed, for example, we are expecting the Fed to wait and see and wait on hold. Despite some of the communication that's come out, which as we saw from the minutes yesterday, from the April FOMC, there was a mix there in terms of the number of members looking at hawkish signals, becoming more concerned about inflation, but there are still a significant number who are talking about disinflationary risks longer term or growth risks as well. So there's a real balance there, and we need to interpret the Fed quite carefully going forward.
1: As you mentioned before, markets have so far been supported by the AI trade and also by earnings. Can that continue to offset geopolitical risk, or will investors start pricing the Iran conflict more aggressively into equities? What do you think?
0: I think there is a risk, actually, that we could see some sharp pullbacks. That is definitely a risk, but it depends on the headlines. I think the way to look at this is that the AI story is a structural trend which will provide support for equity markets, but there are likely to be these short-term pullbacks in amidst all of this. It's very difficult to avoid that. It could just be a couple of days or a week or so. As we saw in March, we did see that hit, that initial hit to the equity market from the shock of the geopolitics. We could see that again. But I think what we saw, if we just take the last few days, this divergence between bond yields and equity market, it is very much the equity market is focusing on the longer term growth trajectory and the benefits from the AI story. And it's almost a case of you don't want to miss out from this. And what is the next leg of that story. So whereas before, last year in particular, it was very concentrated in the US, now investors are looking at other regions, whether it's Asia, or maybe looking beyond equities even towards infrastructure.

0: supply of critical minerals, mining stocks, etc. So I think it's a broader story, but yes, I would say there are risks of a pullback throughout this. If there is a significant shift in the geopolitical story, if the Strait of Hormuz were to open up, I think that would be a boost for equities and for fixed income as well. But at the moment, it seems like the stalemate is very much in place, and it's very difficult to see the a significant immediate shift in that. But we wait and see what the continuous deadlines will provide us. But I think the market seems to be ignoring some of the deadlines and looking beyond the blockage for now.
1: Rui Kotsidovingan, Aberdeen Investments, thank you for your insights.
0: Thank you.
1: Pues con esa lectura de Sri nos quedamos sobre la reacción del mercado de los bonos y esa renta variable que no está reaccionando en exceso, como nos comentaba. Nos vemos pronto en el próximo Ponte en Acción.

0: Over the years, this is a very creative and innovative society, very creative and innovative people. And together in this agreement and what we were able to do, you were also the first ones to sign Pax Silica. It shows that we're going to build on what is already a shared legacy and history of cooperation in the fields of technology and innovation to become even more competitive in the years to come. All these cutting-edge industries, whether it's biotech, whether it's biotechnology, whether it's artificial intelligence and telecommunications, you name it, and all these fields are today what we are signing simply builds on what we've already been doing together for such a very long time. And I think it's just going to make us both of our countries and the broader West and really the world more competitive, more innovative. And, you know, I can't wait to see what the fruit of this will bear in the years to come as new products come to market to solve some of the most challenging problems that mankind faces, but also to the benefit of our peoples, our countries, and our economy. So it's an honor to be here today to be able to sign this with a great ally and a great partner that we expect to do a lot more with in the years to come. Thank you.
1: I invite you to sign, Your Excellencies.
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3: This is more important than anything that we have to talk about, and usually they'll cut it off, the fake news. I said, because this is the nuclearization of a country that some people would say is somewhat crazy, and we cannot let Iran have a nuclear weapon. That's all it is. We can't let it. You will have a nuclear war in the Middle East, and that war will come here, that war will go to Europe. We cannot let that happen, and it won't happen. It's not going to happen. That's more important than anything else. We can't think, I can think of nothing that's more important than the fact that we cannot let Iran have a nuclear weapon, and we won't. Yeah, Jeff?
4: Following up on that, sir, Iran is negotiating with Oman.
2: Con la mirada en Estados Unidos y en estas tensiones en Oriente Medio, vamos a mirar de nuevo al secretario de Estado de Estados Unidos, Marco Rubio. Aseguraba en las últimas horas que hay ligeros avances en las negociaciones entre Estados Unidos e Irán. Eso sí, decía que no se ha terminado, ni mucho menos la escalada. Escuchen al secretario de Estado de Estados Unidos.
0: The issue of Iran, the news this morning, I know it's early on the, it's still in the United States, a little later in the region, in the Middle East, but we await word on those conversations that are ongoing. There's been some slight progress. I don't want to exaggerate it, but there's been a little bit of movement, and that's good. The fundamentals remain the same. Iran can never have a nuclear weapon. It just cannot, this regime can never have nuclear weapons. And to achieve that, we're going to have to address the issue of enrichment. We're going to have to address the issue of the highly enriched uranium, and then added to this, of course, is the issue of the straits. Iran is trying to create a tolling system. They're trying to convince Oman, by the way, to join them in this tolling system in an international waterway. There is not a country in the world that should accept that. I don't know of a country in the world that's in favor of it except Iran, but there's no country in the world that should accept it, right?
2: Y todo esto en un día en el que, de nuevo, hay que mirar.

0: that NATO is not only stronger, but also fairer. And we see European allies and Canada taking on greater responsibility for our shared security. And this is crucial. It makes the whole alliance stronger, firmly anchored by the transatlantic bond. I know some have been questioning that bond, and perhaps even questioning the resolve of this alliance to remain united in the face of an adversary. So let me be crystal clear. Allies' commitment to Article 5 is ironclad. Our resolve and ability to defend every ally is absolute. Were anyone to be foolish as to attack us, the response would be devastating. This is a defensive alliance. We are strengthening NATO to deter aggression and to ensure we are able to defend it, if necessary. And this is the path we will continue to pursue. An important part of ensuring our own security is continuing our support for Ukraine. And this was another topic of discussion among foreign ministers. Ukraine's foreign minister, Andriy Sybiha, joined us here on Thursday evening. Russia continues to wage its horrific war and target civilians and civilian infrastructure. Ukraine continues to defend its sovereignty and independence with bravery and ingenuity. And we are working to ensure that our support for Ukraine remains substantial, remains predictable, remains sustainable, and based on Ukraine's critical requirements. The prioritized Ukraine requirement list Pearl remains an important mechanism for delivering urgent support to Ukraine.
1: Escuchamos ya al secretario general de la OTAN, Mark Rutte, compareciendo desde Suecia en esta reunión clave, sobre todo de cara ya a la próxima cita que tendrá lugar en Ankara a mediados de julio, lo que va a ser una cita fundamental para la alianza, y precisamente empieza a dibujar las líneas de lo que va a ser esta cumbre. 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
0: Of how security challenges are increasingly interconnected, and that allies and partners have a strong interest in working closely and proactively together. Our discussions here in Helsingborg have been essential as we prepare for our summit in Ankara just 6 weeks from now. And the task ahead is clear: to turn allied commitments into concrete results, increased investment, industrial production, and continued support for Ukraine. All of this contributes to a stronger NATO and greater security for all of us. Sweden joined the alliance 2 years ago because the security situation in Europe had fundamentally changed. Together, all allies are shaping NATO's response. Enhanced deterrence and defense, better burden sharing, increased defense production, and consistent support for Ukraine. In a more dangerous world, we are actively building a stronger NATO. And with that, I'm ready to take your questions.
2: All right, let's start here with SVT in the second row.
3: Thank you so much, Mr. Secretary General. The Swedish Foreign Minister, good afternoon. The Swedish Foreign Minister had hoped that this meeting in Helsingborg would mark a new start for the alliance after a very turbulent period. How do you see it turning out? And if yes, what was key?
0: Well, a new start, I don't know. I would phrase it a little bit different. I think it was a very good meeting. It was a very good meeting where we really were coming together again. And this is a democratic alliance. We will always have debates in

You've seen this. And when you look at NATO now compared to NATO only 1 or 2 years ago, the difference is huge. The spending has gone up, industrial production, the support for Ukraine, the transatlantic bond. I think all of this is in so much better shape than only a couple of years ago. So NATO is strong.

0: Just next to him.
1: Good afternoon.
2: Good afternoon.
1: You advocate for a stronger Europe in a stronger NATO. How long do you think the Europeans have to complete the shifting? And do you see it at the same time as killing two birds with one stone? A stronger NATO and also the Europeans able to protect...
3: Pendientes de los mensajes por parte de la OTAN, mirando estas declaraciones por parte de Mark Rutte, les mostrábamos antes la señal en directo por parte de la Organización Mundial de Salud, que sigue dando noticias de última hora. 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Seguimos escuchando al secretario general de la OTAN.
2: US wants to equalize the burden. It has to do with the fact that they cannot be everywhere at the same time.
0: All right, coming now to the front row here.
4: Hi, good afternoon.
2: Good afternoon.
4: Sanna Nguyen. I'm wondering, you said earlier that you're not preparing for the withdrawal of the USA from NATO. Have you got a promise from Trump or Rubio that it won't happen in the future? And I have also another question. Some Swedes are afraid of that our membership will make us a target for in the case of war. Can you guarantee that any ally will not place any nuclear on plants or ships in Sweden?
2: The second question is a bit difficult for me to answer, in a sense that, of course, we have the nuclear umbrella, and we know that France and the UK are also nuclear powers within NATO. The UK fully participating in the NATO nuclear planning group, and France having its own nuclear capability outside NATO. But of course, we closely coordinate. But on your first question, I mean, this alliance is there to protect all of us, and I gave this Norwegian example why, for the defense of the U.S. mainland, a safe Europe, a secure Europe, but also a secure Arctic, by the way, and a secure Atlantic is crucial for the defense of the U.S. mainland. So there's a direct interest. You have seen over the last weeks, and particularly the six weeks after the 20th of February, thousands of U.S. flights taking off from European air bases based on bilateral commitments, which were made over the years between the U.S. and various nations in Europe. I mentioned the example of Romania, which had to scramble to get some of its legislation changed in a couple of days so that they could do what the U.S. wanted them to do. This is, of course, also Europe as a platform of power protection for the United States, clearly visible in action in between the end of February and mid-April until the ceasefire. And I think that is also the reason why the U.S. is in it. So there are so many reasons for all of us to be in NATO. And so each country has its own reasons, but in the end, it's about the defense of the collective, and that an attack on one is an attack on all.
0: All right, fourth row.
5: Hello, thanks a lot. Max Delaney, AFP.
2: Hi.
5: Just coming back to what you were saying on the force model, you seem to intimate, but you didn't specify. Can you confirm then that the US has told you that it's going to cut its contribution to the NATO force model, and therefore there'll be less US troops immediately at the disposal of SACEUR in case of a crisis? Thanks a lot.
2: I'm afraid this is much more complicated than that, but it has not to do with the fact that the it has nothing to do

0: with what happened over a couple of weeks ago when they announced the number of 5,000 with regard then to Germany. That's totally separate from it. But I cannot say too much because it is highly classified.
1: Okay, second row here on the aisle.
2: Good afternoon.
0: Good afternoon.
2: Mulla Small, VG Norway. So before Secretary of State Marco Rubio left for Helsingborg, his statements included deep disappointment with NATO allies and their failure to support U.S. efforts in Iran. Is he now leaving Helsingborg less disappointment? And were any hard commitments made from NATO allies beyond offering support for the bigger cause of no nuclear weapons in Iran? What are the specifics?
0: Well, the specifics you have seen over the last couple of weeks, the French-British initiative, the American initiative of freedom of navigation. Today, all allies were absolutely clear that freedom of navigation is a key principle. Indeed, that Iran cannot get its hands on a nuclear capability. This is a long-standing principle of NATO. As I said before, when I visited the White House early April, I also absolutely sensed the disappointment. It had to do with two things. One is that in some cases, it took a bit of time before European countries were able to implement all the previous made commitments to using those bases in case of a U.S. operation elsewhere where they would need those bases. And what you're seeing at the moment is that all over Europe, and this is from Portugal up to and including Germany and Italy and France, United Kingdom, and Greece, I'm not going to mention the whole list, Romania, Bulgaria, and many others, that thousands of flights have been taking off over the course of the war against Iran. U.S. flights all over Europe massively. So that was one disappointment, which I understand, but I was also, I think, able early April to explain that massively Europeans are doing what they committed to, and this is not NATO, these are bilateral commitments, but still very important. Then when it comes to the Strait of Hormuz, when it comes to the next phase, you see now quite massively Europeans hearing the message from the US and pre-positioning essential equipment, ships and uncrewed systems and all kinds of other important contributions to in that next phase when it comes to the Strait of Hormuz. And this is acknowledged by the US. I'm not going to speak for Marco or how he leaves here. Of course, he could tell you yourself. I don't think that is my position, but I think clearly European allies hurt the Americans.
1: Coming over to this side, fourth row.
3: Hi, Amanda Volstad, Svensk Tidskrift. I wondered if you were inspired by the lovely view and discussed the Shadow Fleet and a stronger joint reaction to the activities at the coast.
0: Yeah. Absolutely. And also last evening when we were hosted by their majesties, of course, we were also able to, with a beautiful view over the Sund, it's very inspiring. And Sweden has done some great stuff there. And I was able also to speak to some of the people working on that when I visited the Coast Guard here on Wednesday night and had dinner there with the Prime Minister and some of his senior team. So that was really very impressive. We discussed it today, absolutely. I recalled again the initiative by the French president, starting with the European political community meeting in Copenhagen in October, for the Europeans to be more forward-leaning in terms of trying to do everything to pose strategic dilemmas to the Russians when it comes to the Shadow Fleet. And already we're seeing, and I cannot give you too much information on this, but I can assure you that the Russians take note of this and that it is a big irritant to them, including having to for these ships to make it much...
4: Atentos a los mensajes por parte de Mark Rutte. 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

0: work that's being done by military people. These are not political decisions.
1: Mr. Secretary, have
0: What's
1: you
0: that? I'm sorry? Are you from Sweden?
2: Yes.
0: Okay, you have a great country. This is a great country. This is a beautiful place. Wow. Thank you. I wish you were here longer. And they keep apologizing to me for the weather. There's nothing wrong with this weather. Miami's 95 degrees with mosquitoes and humidity this time of year. That's all right.
2: We could walk.
0: Yeah, but your sunrises are way too early. It's like 3:45 and the sun is up. What's wrong with these people? It's not your fault. I'm going.
2: Apart from the weather, what are you going to report back to President Trump from your impressions of the Hastings board meeting? And also, have you got anything reassuring to say about the support for Ukraine that Sweden fear might be fading?
0: Well, I mean, Ukraine's getting more support than they ever have through the Pearl program that the United States continues to be involved in. There's been no changes made to that program. Look, my job here today was to come and set the stage for what will hopefully be a successful leaders meeting in Ankara in about 6 weeks. I think we all know what the situation here is. Number one is, like always, and this is not new. I mean, if you go back 30 years, there's never been a time in which there hasn't been a debate in American politics about what our presence and our contribution to NATO should be. And that is always driven by what is the value of NATO to the United States. I understand NATO is valuable to Europe, and it should be. It also has to be valuable to the United States. So we always have to make that argument in every administration and every era. And that's what we're in the process of doing now, is explaining, you know, this is the value of NATO to the United States. It's related to that is what our force posture is within that alliance, what our contributions are. So obviously, one of the things that I've always used, and I've long been an advocate for NATO in my time in the Senate, and one of the arguments I always made was that these bases in the region provided us logistical options that we wouldn't otherwise have. And when some of those bases are denied to you during a conflict that we're involved in, then you question whether that value is still there. So that's going to have to be discussed. There's no doubt about it. I think there's also going to have to be some focus on how, a year after the meeting at The Hague, how much progress has been made in terms of the increased contributions. There are some countries that have doubled their defense spending over the last few years. There are others that are still lagging. In the end, the goal is to have a NATO that is strong, and the stronger our NATO allies are, the stronger NATO is going to be. So,
1: have you made progress today, sir, with the allies on getting the Strait of Hormuz fully back up and running?
0: No, I would be pretty ambitious to be able to open the straits at this meeting here today, but I can tell you that what I hope there is, this is what I hope for, and this is the point I made, is we all would love to see an agreement with Iran in which the straits are open and they abandon their nuclear ambitions and so forth, their nuclear weapons ambitions. That's what we would all hope for, and that's what we're going to continue to work on, and that's what work is ongoing even as I speak to you now in that regard. But we also have to have a plan B. And plan B is, what if Iran refuses to open the straits? What if Iran decides, we refuse to open the straits, we're going to own the straits, and we're going to charge tolls for it? Okay, at that point, something has to be done about it. And I would argue that there are countries represented here today that are more deeply impacted by this than even the United States is. So all I'm saying, and I've said, and I think this has been reiterated by others, there are other countries that agree with me on this, is that we have to start thinking about, what do we do if a few weeks from now Iran decides, we don't care, we're going to keep the straits closed, we're going to sink any ship that doesn't listen to us or doesn't pay us. Then someone's going to have to do something about it. Okay, they're not just going to voluntarily reopen the straits in that scenario. So we have to start thinking about it. I raised that point today. I got a lot of nods. I got a lot of people that came up to me afterwards and acknowledged it. But we don't have an announcement for you today in terms of something that's happening. I know there's a plan in place for what to do if the shooting stops. It's what the French-UK initiative talks about, when the conditions are set. Well, what they mean by when the conditions are set is when no one is shooting. But we have to have a plan B for if someone is shooting. You know, how do you reopen the straits? And so I made that point today. I don't know if that would be a NATO mission necessarily, but it would certainly be NATO countries that can contribute to it.
3: Of Canada or of European partners with regard to reopening the strait today, anything that they can?
0: No, no concrete ask today. I mean, that's not what the purpose of this meeting is. But I raised the point I just made a second ago, and that is that at some point, you know, ideally they open the straits. You're still, if let's say Iran decides to open the straits and say, okay, we're not going to shoot at people anymore, someone's still going to have to go in and reduce these mines. And some of these countries have a lot of minesweepers, so they could play a key role. And I think that's the utility of the UK-French mechanism that they've set up. But I'm saying plan B needs to be, what if Iran says, no, we refuse to open the straits? Then someone's going to have to go in and do something about it. That doesn't mean we couldn't do it. We could. The United States could do it. But there are countries that have expressed an interest in potentially being a part of something like that, if in fact we get to that point. We don't need their help, but they're willing to do it. And I think we should take them up on it if they are. But I don't think there's been any firm commitments or firm asks today. It would be premature. But I just raised the issue that this is

0: something we may need to confront at some point. Again, if we can't get an agreement done, we'd prefer to get an agreement done.
1: Another Swedish question, please.
0: Yes. It's your country, I have to.
1: With the Swedish administration today, what was the most important outcome of that meeting?
0: With your administration here?
1: Yes.
0: Oh, first of all, well, I told them what I told you. They did a great job of hosting this, and

0: cooperated on issues of technology and so forth. As an example, Ericsson's a very important company. It's one of the only companies in the world that can compete in 5G and 6G with Huawei, for example. So we have a vested interest in that. We've partnered with Swedish companies for a very long time. Today we signed a memorandum of understanding that further adds to our cooperation on biomedicine, biotechnology, AI, all of these innovative, and we're building on a foundation of years and years, actually decades, of cooperation between our two countries. In fact, that the first country in Europe that signed on to Pax Silica was Sweden. So we have already sort of a pre-existing relationship when it comes to collaborating on innovation and in technology that just makes it logical to build on. And that's what we worked on today. And that I think is very meaningful, what we signed today, because I just think it's going to give further impetus to what we've already done in the past together. Would I do what now?
1: Would you join a call between President Trump and President Lai Ching-te of Taiwan if that call happens? Can you tell us if preparations are underway for that?
0: Yeah, I don't have any news on that for you today. I don't.
2: Sir, President 3.0,
3: is there a concrete timeline? Because many Europeans are maybe scared that we have less Americans. It's still the most powerful army in the world. So they want to know, how much time do we have for this transition?
0: Well, I don't set those timelines, and I'm not going to give you a timeline today other than to say that it's something that needs to happen, you know. And I think there's a growing acknowledgement in Europe. And look, I think that's the challenge, okay? And it's not a criticism, it's the challenge. Even though this is a coalition in terms of NATO and even the EU, it's still a collection of individual states who all have different politics and all have different budgets and all have different political considerations. And understanding some of these countries have done a lot already and are doing, you know, well ahead of schedule, and others not as much, you know, and for a variety of reasons. And so that's always the challenge with this, is that it's, at the end, even though it's an alliance, you're dealing with, you know, individual countries who have their own political dynamics at play. And but look, it can't take forever, because ultimately there are decisions we need to make in terms of our own global force posture.
4: Can you talk about the role of Qatar in terms of negotiating an end to the Iran war? There's some reporting today that a Qatari delegation negotiating team is in Tehran coordinating with the U.S. on trying to bring the war to an end.
0: Well, the primary interlocutor on this has been Pakistan, and continues to be, and they've done I think an admirable job, and that's who we continue to work through. Obviously, other countries, you know, have interests, because especially Gulf countries that are, you know, in the middle of all of this, may have their own situation going, and we talk to all of them. But I would just say that the primary country we've been working with on all of this is Pakistan, and that remains the case. And it's my understanding he was supposed to go yesterday, but it could be as early as today, that Field Marshal Manir could be traveling there very, very soon. And we're in constant communication with him at the highest levels of our government, are constantly talking to him.
3: Do you think that the administration has to respect its 76,000 threshold troops deployment, U.S. troops deployment in Europe, or set by Congress, or do you think you can go below that?
0: Below the
3: 76,000 troops, U.S.
0: Are you asking me a legal question, like of our laws, or no? We need to. The United States has global military commitments. We've made commitments to South Korea, to Japan, to other places as well. We're constantly reevaluating the threat matrix in the world. Where could a conflict emerge? Are we properly postured, and so forth? And so this is always the work. Every Department of War, every Pentagon, over every administration has constantly had to reevaluate these things. And so, you know, we'll continue to reevaluate. That's been an ongoing process. It started from the first day of this administration and throughout it, in coordination with NATO countries. So none of this is surprising, although, you know, obviously I understand why it creates some, you know, nervousness. But I think there's a broad recognition that there are going to be eventually less U.S. troops in Europe than there has historically been, for a variety of reasons. In fact, there was a surge after the movement of troops from Germany that was announced a week ago. The Germans didn't freak out about it, because they knew it just took us back to the 2022 numbers. And it was, I think, a reduction of less than 11 or 12% of our total presence there. And understand, sometimes when these numbers come out, these aren't just people with guns. These are support staff. I mean, there's all kinds of other things. These aren't just fighters, war fighters necessarily. They're all the support that comes with it. So, although they may be in uniform. And so nonetheless, I mean, but that's always going to be an ongoing process. All right, I do have to run, so a couple more.
5: What role for NATO to play when it comes to the situation in Cuba?
0: NATO's far from Cuba.
5: I know.

0: sick of it.
1: We haven't talked about that at all.
2: How do you see Sweden's role within NATO?
1: Important. I mean, Sweden has been an incredible addition to NATO. I understand there's a country that basically had to defend itself for a very long time, but it has a robust and mature manufacturing sector, industrial sector, technology sector. So, look, this is not a criticism, so I don't want you guys to read into this as like I'm criticizing some country. But generally, you know, the additions to NATO have been countries that joined because they were in a weak position, and so they joined because they needed the collective strength of an alliance. But when we added the two countries, Sweden being one of them, these are two countries that brought to the table capabilities that NATO didn't used to have, and with whom we've already had long-term defense agreements for a very long time and cooperation. So Sweden was an incredible addition. It made the alliance much stronger, no doubt about it. And especially now, we're talking about, one of the things we talk about is the defense industrial base. I mean, Sweden had a mature defense industrial base that it now brought into NATO, so the opportunity to, we already work on aircraft together and so forth. The ability to build on that is extraordinary, and that's one of the things we want to be able to do. And beyond defense, you know, on other areas that touch on defense, but maybe are not defense direct. Did you get a question?
3: Only one.
1: I know, but this guy's greedy. All right, this is my last one. I apologize. I got to fly to India. Go ahead.
4: Greenland and the Arctic. Have you been discussing that?
1: We had an Arctic. Well, we didn't discuss Greenland today, but we had an Arctic meeting today of the seven countries, and very positive. We'll have a joint statement. I don't know if it's out yet. It should be out in a moment. And I think there's a growing. Although this is an effort that's pre-existed, I think there's a growing commitment to make it a regular part of our engagements as NATO is to focus on Arctic security for obvious reasons. We're an Arctic nation. We're always going to be focused on the Arctic. It's great to see that other countries are a part of this effort now, and that it's going to play a more prominent role. The Arctic is going to play a more prominent role in NATO and in discussions around NATO. So we had our political officers met a few days ago and worked out a lot of details on the joint statement, and then we had the foreign ministers meeting today and potentially a leaders level meeting at some point on it as well. So it's a good forum within NATO, and I thought today was very positive, and the joint statement should reflect that. Okay, I said that was about, I'll do one more because I'm a nice guy.
3: The president lost 5,000 troops. Yeah. I apologize.
1: All right, I'm going to do one more and then I'll do you because you're so persistent. Go ahead.
5: Thank you. Have the peace negotiations under American leadership in Ukraine stalled? Do you think that Europeans...
1: The peace negotiations on Ukraine under American leadership. Let me just say, we got involved, okay, because we were told we were the only ones that could do it. We were the only ones that the Russians and the Ukrainians would talk to. So we got involved. They were not fruitful, unfortunately. That's the play. We stand ready to continue to play that role, despite leaks that are not true, despite stories out there about us forcing the Ukrainians to take this position or that position, which are not true. If we see an opportunity to pull together talks that are productive, not counterproductive, and that have the chance to be fruitful, we're prepared to play that role. There are no such talks occurring at this time. But we hope that will change, because that war can only end with a negotiated settlement. It will not end with a military victory by one side or the other, at least from a traditional standpoint of how military victories are defined. So it will have to lead, and if we can play a role in making that happen, the president is very much interested in doing it. We just, you know, over the last few months, just sort of sense that there wasn't a lot of progress being made, but maybe dynamics will change, and if they do, we stand ready to play whatever constructive role we can play. If someone else would like to handle it, they should, but it doesn't appear to be anybody else in the world right now that can handle it, so we're more than happy to do that if the opportunity presents itself to have constructive and productive talks. We're also not interested in getting involved in an endless cycle of meetings that lead to nothing. Okay.
3: Very quickly.
1: And then I gotta go.
3: The president said that 5,000 troops will be going to Poland. Can you clarify where will they be coming from? And separately,
1: they'll be coming from America. They're Americans. Specifically where? Mm-hmm. I'll leave the details on that to the Department of War to announce how these in fairness, I'll leave it to the Pentagon to tell you the specifics of how logistically that's going to work. That's not my place to answer.
3: Let me ask you something you can respond. Can I get your reaction to recent increasing Russian campaign targeting Baltic countries?
1: Well, it's concerning. I mean, you always worry about escalation, right? You always worry about that. We understand, these countries feel threatened by it, obviously, for obvious reasons. So it's a concerning thing, because you always worry that something like that can spark into something bigger. And that's always a possibility. And so we're concerned about it. We're watching it carefully.

0: implicado en una crisis, surge la duda sobre si ese valor estratégico sigue existiendo. Sus declaraciones apuntan a la necesidad de revisar los compromisos y capacidades de los aliados, especialmente en escenarios en los que la rapidez logística y el acceso a infraestructuras militares resultan decisivos.
1: Provided us logistical options that we wouldn't otherwise have, and when some of those bases are denied to you during a conflict that we're involved in, then you question whether that value is still there. So that's going to have to be discussed. There's no doubt about it. I think there's also going to have to be some focus on how, a year after the meeting at The Hague, how much progress has been made in terms of the increased contributions. There are some countries that have doubled their defense spending over the last few years. There are others that are still lagging. In the end, the goal is to have a NATO that is strong, and the stronger our NATO allies are, the stronger NATO is going to be.
0: Todo mientras el foco mundial está puesto en esos avances, esas posibles negociaciones entre Estados Unidos e Irán, que veremos si se acaban produciendo o no. 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
2: Today said, Mr. Secretary, that there's some forward movement.
1: Yeah, I said the same thing. I can't believe it. I said the same thing that the Iranians did. There's been some progress. I wouldn't exaggerate it. I wouldn't diminish it. There's more work to be done. But look, yeah, there's been some, you know, and that's a good sign. I'm glad they said that. We're not there yet. I hope we get there. The president would prefer to do a good deal. You asked me if I'm optimistic. I don't characterize it as optimistic or pessimistic. We're going to respond based on the facts as we see them and as they emerge. So what the president has outlined is his priorities are clear. Iran can never have a nuclear weapon. The issue of highly enriched uranium has to be discussed. Its disposition has to be dealt with. And of course, the issue of future enrichment has to be dealt with as well. Those are the core pillars of any sort of agreement, in addition to opening the straits, of course. So I think there's been some progress, but we're not there yet, and hopefully that'll change. It may not. Honestly, it may not. We're dealing with a very...
0: Claro, Marco Rubio lo ha dejado claro. 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
1: No, I would be pretty ambitious to be able to open the straits at this meeting here today, but I can tell you that what I hope there is, this is what I hope for, and this is the point I made, is we all would love to see an agreement with Iran in which the straits are open and they abandon their nuclear ambitions and so forth, their nuclear weapons ambitions. That's what we would all hope for, and that's what we're going to continue to work on, and that's what work is ongoing even as I speak to you now in that regard. But we also have to have a plan B. And plan B is, what if Iran refuses to open the straits? What if Iran decides, we refuse to open the straits, we're going to own the straits and we're going to charge tolls for it? Okay. At that point, something has to be done.
0: Pero mientras se habla de ese ambiente de cautela, lo ha dicho el propio Rubio, que no va a ser ni optimista ni todo lo contrario. Lo que tenemos acá

No, I thought that was for me. I was very unhappy. I looked around and I saw they're all looking at you. I was not happy about that. That's amazing. That's an amazing, amazing audition. And I'll tell you what, it's you have the most important business people and people, political people, that you can possibly have in one room. That soon will be a much larger room than this. We'll have a room substantially larger than this, which we really do need, because we would have had five times this crowd. Everybody wanted to be here, to be with you. And it's an honor. And today I'm thrilled to welcome you to

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I love this building. We fix it up all the time. That's the real estate business in me. And it's in tippy-top shape, finally. But for the swearing-in of our new chairman of the Federal Reserve Board of Governors, Kevin Warsh. Kevin?

0: And I expect he will go down as one of the truly great chairmen of the Federal Reserves that we've ever had. I really believe that. I think he's got abilities that very few people have. Covers a lot of territory, and he's respected by everybody, and that's so important in that position. Congratulations to Kevin and to his wonderful wife, Jane. Jane, thank you very much. And you're a very beautiful family. You have a beautiful family. Congratulations. It's a big deal. We're honored to be joined by some incredible people. Our Speaker of the House, Mike Johnson, who is doing an unbelievable job. Mike, thank you very much. He's working very hard on the Save America Act, but I will not say that. He'll get it done, too. He gets everything done. Thanks, Mike. Supreme Court justices, and they are great. Clarence Thomas and Brett Kavanaugh. He's working very hard on the Save America Act, but I will not say that. He'll get it done, too. He gets everything done. Thanks, Mike. Supreme Court justices, and they are great. Clarence Thomas and Brett Kavanaugh. Okay. Yeah. Secretary of the Treasury, he's like central casting, Scott Bessent.
1: Pues mientras Donald Trump está presentando a las distintas figuras, los distintos representantes que están ahora mismo agolpados en la Casa Blanca en esta ceremonia, Donald Trump ha hablado de Kevin Warren. 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
0: CIA Director John Ratcliffe. Thank you, John. OMB Director Russell Vogt. Russell, thank you, Russell. White House Chief of Staff Susie Wiles. Director of the National Economic Council, the other Kevin. I was, they kept talking about Kevin, and he's a good man you're going to be working with, Kevin Hassett. Director of the Federal Housing Finance Agency, Bill Pulte. And thanks as well. We have so many political leaders, and I just see a few, and you have Tommy Tuberville, soon to be a governor, right now a very successful senator. Dave McCormick, who's a phenomenal guy, wherever you may be, Dave. Wherever you may be. Andy Barr just had a big win. He won by 40 points. Where's Andy? Congratulations. That was a big win, Andy. I'm proud of you. Did the endorsement help? Dan Muser, my friend, who's a fantastic congressman. Dan, thank you very much. Elise Stefanik. Elise. Hi. And a highly respected guy, another friend of mine, French Hill. Thank you. Thank you. Also with us, former Vice President Dan Quayle. Haven't seen Dan Quayle in a long time. Where's Dan Quayle? Wow. You look good. You look good. That's nice to see you, Dan. Very nice. Former Speaker of the House, Kevin McCarthy. Kevin.

0: Good guy. Former Secretary of State, Condoleezza Rice. Highly respected. Highly respected by everybody. Me too. Former Governor Glenn Youngkin, who's done a great job. Great governor of Virginia, and they try and take it apart as fast as they can, but you did a really fantastic job. Thank you very much, Glenn. And many others, tremendously distinguished, the biggest leaders of business and the biggest leaders of politics, other than the ones we mentioned. This is quite an assemblage of talent. I see the Southern District over here. Will you stand up, please, Southern District? Jay, stand up.
1: Bueno, pues Donald Trump, que sigue recibiendo, sigue saludando a los distintos representantes, ojo, no actualmente en el cargo únicamente, sino también exrepresentantes de los Estados Unidos. 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
0: Mentored by the legendary Secretary of the Treasury and Secretary of State George Shultz, all legendary names, really. Kevin has worked at the highest levels of the financial world as an executive in the private sector. He did very well, and he served at the highest reaches of government as a senior economic advisor in the White House. He knows the White House very well. He's walking through the White House. He's pointing things to me that I didn't even know. At the age of 35, he became the youngest ever Federal Reserve governor. For the past 15 years, Kevin has been a fellow at Stanford's Hoover Institution, and his credentials really are second to none when you hear them, and there's plenty more. I know that Kevin has the deepest respect and reverence for the institution he will lead starting today. We're so lucky to have him. The Federal Reserve is a pillar of the world financial system and the most important central bank anywhere in the world. With a history stretching back more than 100 years, it is truly the institution that's most looked to and most respected, and it's now taken on a new and even higher respect, in my opinion. And honestly, I really mean this. This is not said in any other way. I want Kevin to be totally independent. I want him to be independent and just do a great job. Don't look at me, don't look at anybody, just do your own thing and do a great job, okay?
1: Bueno, pues es una de las grandes preguntas si precisamente Kevin Warsh va a estar subyugado a Donald Trump, subyugado a los intereses de la Casa Blanca. Ahora mismo Donald Trump parece haberlo dejado claro, de forma pública al menos, diciendo que quiere que Kevin Warsh sea totalmente independiente y que haga un buen trabajo, que no miren a Donald Trump, porque el objetivo del presidente con Kevin Warsh, con el nuevo presidente de la Reserva Federal, es que sea independiente y haga el mejor trabajo posible. Sigamos escuchando a Donald Trump.
0: The worst inflation we've ever had. As you know, some people say you're wrong about that. It was only in 48 years, but I think 48 years almost sounds worse. The worst inflation we've ever had, so it made it very difficult. Kevin has spoken often about the need to restore the Fed's integrity by returning to a proper focus on its two functional and really fundamental responsibilities, maintaining price stability and low inflation, and achieving full employment. And we talk about it, we've talked about it often, and right now we have the most people working in the United States than we've ever had. We have never had as many people working right now in the United States, and it's something that I like to say, and it's been pretty much that way ever since I've been president. When I go back to the first term, I had those numbers too, and I kept them, and we've done things that are really amazing, but we can bring it to a new and higher level with Kevin. I think we can bring it to a level that nobody ever thought possible. By following through on this vision, Kevin will restore confidence in the Fed, which is so important, and among Americans all across the political spectrum and people from all over the world. And they're going to be looking to Kevin, probably and possibly more than any other person that's had your esteemed position before. I think that's true, Kevin. You got a lot of people watching. I fully expect that with the greatest Fed chairs before him, Kevin will safeguard the Fed's integrity. They'll make their own decisions and hopefully make them well, but they'll be listening to Kevin all the way. I really

0: We believe that even if they're from a somewhat different persuasion, they're going to be listening to him out of respect, because everybody respects him. Thankfully, unlike some of his predecessors, Kevin understands that when the economy is booming, it is that's a good thing. We don't have to go crazy. Just let it boom. We want it to boom. We want it to be like nobody has ever had before, because we do have some debt we'd like to take care of. And the way you do that is through growth. We're going to grow our way out of it so fast. And Kevin's somebody, and I feel strongly also, we don't want to see it stifled. We want to stop inflation, but we don't want to stop greatness. And so that's really a very good thing, a very positive thing, and that's what he's looking to do. He's looking to do positive economic growth. It's so important. And as we discussed, economic growth doesn't mean inflation. It can be just the opposite, actually. But economic growth does not mean inflation. You don't have to stop the world because you're doing well. Kevin's also said that he'll bring much-needed reform and modernization, transforming obsolete data collection methods, rolling back reliance on inaccurate models, and curtailing the Fed's practice of issuing so-called forward guidance. They want to do things on that. I guess it's a little complex subject, but it's something that Kevin knows about better than probably anybody here. He has the temperament and leadership abilities to foster collaboration among the entire board, and I know he will welcome robust debate. In his mission to keep prices stable and employment high, Kevin will have the full support of my administration. Every one of these people felt, including Kevin, by the way, felt so strongly about this choice. And we have no doubt. We have absolutely no doubt. So important, too. So big, so important. I just turned on the television. I wanted to see how the stock market's doing today. Stock market's up 600 points. That means they like you. If they didn't like you,
1: bueno, pues Donald Trump haciendo un pequeño guiño al propio Kevin Warsh, mirando los mercados, mirando la actualidad de los mercados, especialmente en Estados Unidos, diciendo que precisamente si tienen una tónica positiva en estos momentos es por el nombramiento del propio Kevin Warsh. 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Regresemos a la Casa Blanca.
0: You're going to bring it to a much different level, believe me. It's good, but it can go much better, and that's what I think you're going to do. In my first year, we passed the largest tax cuts in American history, the largest regulation cuts in American history, and the largest spending cuts in American history, all things that are so important to greatness. And last year, we slashed the budget by almost $500 billion. At the same time, our military was at $1.2 trillion, and we'll go be doing the one thing we are going to be doing is, and we build everything in America, we build it here. It's jobs, jobs, jobs, but it's also strength, strength, strength. We're going to be submitting a military budget for $1.5 trillion. We have the greatest military in the world. I built it during my first term. I didn't know we'd be using it so much in my second term, but they gave away a little bit of it during somebody else's term, foolishly, but it's a very small part relative to the whole. But we have the greatest military in the world. I was with President Xi, and I said to him, we have the greatest military in the world, and he actually didn't agree. We had a great meeting. He actually didn't disagree with me on that very much, I will tell you. But we really do. What we've done in Venezuela, you see, what we've done to Iran. Iran is dying to make a deal. We'll see what happens. But we hit them hard, and we had no choice because Iran cannot have a nuclear weapon. They cannot have it.
1: Bueno, pues Donald Trump también hablando sobre las distintas medidas económicas que está tomando con ese presupuesto que quiere lanzar con respecto al ejército de los Estados Unidos, y también hablando de nuevo de Irán, diciendo que Irán está totalmente acabada y que el gran objetivo es llegar a un acuerdo, pero que veremos qué ocurre en este mismo respecto. Sigamos escuchando a Donald Trump.
0: So far, we're blowing it away this year. So far, it's one for 129. In other words, we're cutting 129 regulations for every one, Mr. Speaker, that we put in. So that's music to yours. You know, we don't even have to go through Congress for that. You know, it's a lot easier. If I do it, it's a lot easier. But all of these actions are aimed at lowering costs, creating jobs, and driving economic

0: economic growth. Jobless claims recently hit the lowest level since 1969. Under our leadership, 5 million people have been lifted off of the food stamps. Think of that. Under just in a short period of time, more Americans are working today, as I said, than ever before. And very importantly, 100% of the net new jobs under this administration have been created in the private sector, which is a number that nobody's ever achieved. Think of that. They're all in the private sector, and we did get rid of a lot of government jobs. You had jobs where there were 10 people for every single job and every single event, and they were doing all the same thing, or they weren't doing very much. And they didn't like me for a while, and now they're all working at private sector jobs, and they're making double, triple, quadruple the pay, and they're loving life, and they're loving going to work. And it was a painful experience cutting that many people from the federal government, but it's been amazing, and you know, you just can't have that. You can never make a country, as I say, great again if you're going to have all government jobs. We're all private jobs, and the jobs are coming. We're building more plants, more equipment than anybody has ever, any president's ever done, any administration's ever done. And the number I like the best is we have $18 trillion being invested in the United States for 11 months, not 12. We haven't gotten the results from 12 yet. We're pretty new. But in 11 months, we have $18 trillion being invested, with a T, being invested in the United States. And the record was $3 trillion many years ago by a different country that I actually just left. It starts with a C. But we have, and that was three. And we're at $18 trillion. We're building factories, car plants, everything, AI, everything, all over the country. Nobody's ever seen anything like it. And I have to say, I have to give the credit to what I used to say it was my favorite word of all, but I got in such trouble, because when I said tariff is my favorite word, the media went crazy. They said, what about your wife, your family? What about God? What about religion? So I said, okay, good, I'll make it my fifth favorite word, right? But because of tariffs, we have tremendous amounts of, I mean, the car companies are all coming back. They left us for 35, 40 years. They left us chip. We will have 50% of the chip making capability of who that man right there is. Let's stand up, will you please? But is that right? We're going to have 50% by the time I leave office, and maybe more than that. They're moving in from Taiwan. They're moving in from other places, and they're building in Arizona in particular, in that particular case. But between the auto plants, we have more auto plants under construction now than we've ever had before. We went many years, and there was no plant built. And it's all due to what we did with Trump.
1: Bueno, pues Donald Trump también hablando sobre algunos de los objetivos a la hora de devolver esa grandeza estadounidense al propio territorio, pues precisamente de los Estados Unidos, con esas 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Sigamos escuchando a Donald Trump.
0: Billion. It's, I say, how big is it? Well, it goes 3 miles by 5 miles. Let you drive 3 miles, 5 miles. But it means jobs, and it's got tremendous potential for a lot of things. But when you talk about growth, no country will see, and you'll start to see that very soon, no country will see the growth that we're going to experience and that we're already experiencing, but that we're going to experience. And one of the things that you see early on is we have the highest number of construction jobs we've ever had, and that's because they're building all of these plants, the auto plants, all of these plants are being built, including medical. Medical is pouring back in. And Eli Lilly and so many of the, they're building six major plants. They're going to make almost all of their medicines here. We learned during COVID, it's not good to be held hostage by foreign countries. We're building all of these plants here, Lilly, Pfizer, all of them. They're all building tens of billions of dollars worth of medical plants. We're going to have almost all of our medicines made in our country, which is a really good thing to have. During 4 years of Biden, our country secured less than $1 trillion. Think of that, though, and we're doing $18 trillion, and everyone's talking about that because nobody's ever seen anything like it in a short time.

0: time ago, and I say this often, the king of Saudi Arabia said to me 2 years ago, he said, I was over there, and by the way, they invested $2 trillion, but I was over talking to him, getting him to invest a lot of money in our country, and he said, you know, President, 2 years ago you were a dead country, and today you're the hottest country anywhere in the world. We're the hottest country anywhere in the world, and we're going to need guidance, and you're going to give us that guidance. But all of the things that we've done, numbers that are tripled and quadrupled, and we do need, we need a really steady hand at probably, maybe in many ways, the most. I don't know. I have two great justices of the Supreme Court here, so I have to say, I don't know which is more important, being a justice of the Supreme Court or your job. I'm not sure about that. I'm not sure. I think I'd rather be a justice between you and I. It might be easier. You're going to find out. You'll be saying that. Well, that's a very easy job. With the support and strong and wise chairmanship at the Federal Reserve, so important, America's future will truly be unlimited with Kevin at the helm. And he's off to an incredible start with his family, with his education, with his background, with all of the things he's done. He's respected by everybody. So important is to have that level of respect where you can walk into a room and people will listen to you, as opposed to walking into a room and not having that kind of persona. He has a persona like nobody else. So I just want to say congratulations, Chairman Warsh. You are really a special person in getting this job. The people that wanted this job, the most highly trained, highly educated, some of the greatest credentials I've ever seen. And as far as I'm concerned, nobody was even close. And I just want to congratulate you. And I'd like to ask, if I might, Jane, to step forward, and our very highly respected Justice Clarence Thomas to come up and swear in. Give him a good oath, if you would care, because we, Clarence, we need a really good oath delivered here. Okay, thank you very much. Thank you. Please.
1: I do solemnly swear.
2: I, Kevin Warsh, do solemnly swear.
1: That I will support and defend the Constitution of the United States.
2: That I will support and defend the Constitution of the United States.
1: Against all enemies, foreign and domestic.
2: Against all enemies, foreign and domestic.
1: That I will bear true faith and allegiance to the same.
2: That I will bear true faith and allegiance to the same.
1: That I take this obligation freely.
2: That I take this obligation freely.
1: Without any mental reservation or purpose of evasion.
2: Without any mental reservation or purpose of evasion.
1: And that I will well and faithfully discharge.
2: And that I will well and faithfully discharge.
1: The duties of the office on which I'm about to enter.
2: The duties on the office upon which I'm about to enter.
1: So help me God.
2: So help me God.
3: Pues ya es oficial, ya se ha producido precisamente la parte de la ceremonia central, esa certificación oficial de Kevin Warsh como presidente de la Fed, como en Estados Unidos tan acostumbrado por la tradición. 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Escuchémosle.
4: Thank you, Mr. President. This is above and beyond. It is such an honor for Jane and me to have this ceremony here in the East Room with you, sir. I couldn't ask for a more beautiful setting or more gracious welcome, and I am grateful. I recognize, as the President said, that ours is a time of great consequence. It's also a great honor for me to have the oath of office administered by one of the great and longest serving public servants, a brilliant and independent thinker, a man dedicated to our Constitution, and no less important, a joyful and collegial presence on our highest court, my esteemed friend, Justice Clarence Thomas.

0: Now, Justice Kavanaugh is here as well. We served as young staffers a full generation ago in this building, and I shouldn't be speaking for another justice, but I will tell you something that I always felt, that Justice Kavanaugh and I felt the majesty of this place where we're now sitting. And we counted ourselves blessed and grateful to serve the nation we love and to do it in your building, sir. And of course, I must thank Leader Thune, Chairman Tim Scott, and his fellow members of the Banking Committee who saw me through the Senate confirmation. My whole family and I are joined by many others here today who I'm honored to call friends and colleagues, mentors, confidants. Their presence means a lot to me, and I think it means a lot to the president, too. It's the honor of a lifetime to be called back into public service. And with this oath, I've accepted a high and solemn responsibility. At the swearing-in of Alan Greenspan at this very place in 1987, President Ronald Reagan called the chairmanship of the Federal Reserve a, quote, great role in American life. I've known five of my predecessors in this job, some of them quite well, but Chairman Greenspan was the first to tell me and show me what this role demands. He recently marked his 100th birthday, and although he can't be here, I'm thinking about him today too. Like Alan, I intend to fill the role of chairman with energy and purpose, just the way Chairman Greenspan did, faithful to the mission and the very best traditions of the Fed. As you demonstrate, Mr. President, every day, energy and purpose are how big obstacles are overcome. Your greatest ambitions are for America, for what free people can achieve when they have the chance. And while I'm not naive about the challenges we face, I believe, Mr. President, these years can bring unmatched prosperity that will raise living standards for Americans from all walks of life. And the Fed has something to do with it. Our mandate at the Fed is to promote price stability and maximum employment. When we pursue those aims with wisdom and clarity, independence and resolve, inflation can be lower, growth stronger, real take-home pay higher, and America can be more prosperous. And no less important, America's place in the world more secure. To fulfill this mission, I will lead a reform-oriented Federal Reserve, learning from past successes and mistakes both, escaping static.
1: Bueno, pues precisamente escuchamos las primeras palabras de Kevin Warsh como presidente de la Fed en lo que ha llamado, un nombramiento que ha calificado, como el honor de toda su vida. 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Sigamos escuchando a Kevin Warsh.
0: These duties are now mine, Mr. President, because of the trust you have placed in me. I accept them with gratitude and will strive every day to serve our fellow citizens well. And in final, I'll just say I'm going to look around and try to hold on to this special moment. But after we leave this stage, the real work begins. So let's begin that work. It's an honor. Thank you again, Mr. President.

0: De la Reserva Federal en una ceremonia que ha dado bastante de sí realmente, tanto por lo que ha dicho el propio Kevin Warsh, que asegura que es consciente de los desafíos que están delante, como sobre todo lo que ha dicho Donald Trump, porque después de este nombramiento la pregunta persiste: ¿va a ser esta nueva Reserva Federal independiente o va a depender directamente de Donald Trump? Bien, pues antes de que esa pregunta fuese formulada, el propio presidente de los Estados Unidos ha contestado diciendo que espera que la Reserva Federal sea totalmente independiente.
1: The greatest Fed chairs before him, Kevin will safeguard the Fed's integrity. They'll make their own decisions and hopefully make them well, but they'll be listening to Kevin all the way. I really believe that, even if they're from a somewhat different persuasion, they're going to be listening to him out of respect, because everybody respects him. Thankfully, unlike some of his predecessors, Kevin understands that when the economy is booming, it is that's a good thing. We don't have to go crazy. Just let it boom. We want it to boom. We want it to be like nobody has ever had before, because we do have some debt we'd like to take care of. And the way you do that is through growth. We're going to grow our way out of it so fast. And Kevin's somebody, and I feel strongly also, we don't want to see it stifled. We want to stop inflation, but we don't want to stop greatness.
0: Bueno, pues ese es el objetivo por parte de Donald Trump con respecto a un Kevin Warsh, al que, atención, la presión desde luego la ha puesto, porque Donald Trump ha dicho que espera que Kevin Warsh sea recordado como uno de los mejores presidentes de la Reserva Federal de la historia.

0: And I expect he will go down as one of the truly great chairmen of the Federal Reserves that we've ever had. I really believe that. I think he's got abilities that very few people have. Covers a lot of territory, and he's respected by everybody, and that's so important in that position. Congratulations to Kevin and to...
1: Bueno, veremos si eso ocurre o no. Desde luego, ahora mismo lo que parece estar ocurriendo, al menos según Donald Trump, es que el país se encuentra en un proceso continuo de crecimiento. Donald Trump ha asegurado que el crecimiento no equivale a inflación. Y precisamente con respecto al crecimiento y también la inflación, Donald Trump tenía que decir esto.
0: By following through on this vision, Kevin will restore confidence in the Fed, which is so important and among Americans all across the political spectrum and people from all over the world, and they're going to be looking to Kevin probably and possibly more than any other person that's had your esteemed position before. I think that's true, Kevin. You got a lot of people watching. I fully expect that with the greatest Fed chairs before him, Kevin will safeguard the Fed's integrity. They'll make their own decisions and hopefully make them well. But they'll be listening to Kevin all the way. I really believe that. Even if they're from a somewhat different persuasion, they're going to be listening to him out of respect, because everybody respects him. Thankfully, unlike some of his predecessors, Kevin understands that when the economy is booming, it is that's a good thing. We don't have to go crazy. Just let it boom. We want it to boom. We want it to be like nobody has ever had before, because we do have some debt we'd like to take care of. And the way you do that is possible. By following through on this vision, Kevin will restore confidence in the Fed, which is so important and among...
1: Bueno, pues atención, porque también, por supuesto, estamos muy pendientes de los mercados y de la última hora en los mercados internacionales, y Donald Trump también lo ha estado. Y asegura que precisamente se está produciendo toda una fiesta en Wall Street después de este nombramiento, que según Donald Trump indica que a los mercados le caen bien. Kevin Wurz.
0: So important, I just... turned on the television. I want to see how the stock market's doing today. Stock market's up 600 points. That means they like you. If they didn't like you, it's actually up to 50,702. So that's as of about 12 minutes ago. Now, who knows? But I think it can only go up. I think with you, it's only going to go up. That was a number that nobody thought was reached.
1: Bueno, pero esto era una ceremonia de jura, no por parte de Donald Trump, sino por parte de Kevin Wurz. Así que, si les parece, vamos a escuchar al nuevo presidente de la Reserva Federal, que calificaba este momento en su vida, este nombramiento como nuevo presidente de la Reserva Federal,

0: Thank you again, Mr. President.
1: 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El propio presidente de los Estados Unidos ha asegurado que la Reserva Federal debe ser totalmente independiente.
2: I expect that with the greatest Fed chairs before him, Kevin will safeguard the Fed's integrity. They'll make their own decisions and hopefully make them well. But they'll be listening to Kevin all the way. I really believe that. Even if they're from a somewhat different persuasion, they're going to be listening to him out of respect, because everybody respects him. Thankfully, unlike some of his predecessors, Kevin understands that when the economy is booming, it is that's a good thing. We don't have to go crazy. Just let it boom. We want it to boom. We want it to be like nobody has ever had before, because we do have some debt we'd like to take care of. And the way you do that is through growth. We're going to grow our way out of it so fast. And Kevin's somebody, and I feel strongly also, we don't want to see it stifled. We want to stop inflation, but we don't want to stop greatness.
1: Pero no solo ha sido Donald Trump, también ha sido Kevin Walsh quien ha tomado la palabra. 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Estoy listo para superar todos los obstáculos.
0: As you demonstrate, Mr. President, every day, energy and purpose are how big obstacles are overcome. Your greatest ambitions are for America, for what free people can achieve when they have the chance. And while I'm not naive about the challenges we face, I believe, Mr. President, these years can bring unmatched prosperity that will

energy, and purpose are how big obstacles are overcome. Your greatest ambitions are for America, for what free people can achieve when they have the chance. And while I'm not naive about the challenges we face, I believe, Mr. President,

0: build up in the world. So everyone needs the chips, everyone needs the software, and it's showing up in the numbers and the margins, which are 75%. So it's just incredible what this company is doing.
1: The stock barely reacted despite another historic quarter. Has Wall Street reached the point where AI companies now need to do the impossible just to satisfy investors?
0: Yeah, that's a good point. I think the expectations were so high going into the quarter. And also investors are a bit skeptical as the growth continues at this kind of clip. I mean, they basically doubled over the last 12 months. We think that over the next 2 or 3 years, NVIDIA has at least $1 trillion in booked actually revenues. So for us, the Wall Street will eventually catch up, but it is also a $4.5 trillion company. So that also comes into play.
1: Mm-hmm. Harem, you said inference could become hundreds of thousands of times bigger than training. Is this the Wall Street still underestimating the next wave of AI spending?
0: Yeah, absolutely. I think as we all use AI, right, like the reality is training happens every so often, but if inference is every time you query a chat box, or every time you use an agent, or every time basically you create any request in AI, inference has to come into play. And actually NVIDIA wasn't really the biggest player, but with their new chips, especially the Vera Rubin coming in, they're going to become one of the biggest players in inference, and they will have also the lowest cost per token of any provider out there. So the reality is, as inference becomes literally thousands of times bigger than training, NVIDIA will continue to benefit.
1: SpaceX, you call this the most important IPO filling of our lifetime. What makes SpaceX fundamentally different from every other tech IPO we've seen?
0: Well, first of all, the size, right? Like, we've never seen an IPO at 1.75 trillion valuation trying to raise $85 billion. So the numbers are just astronomical. But then also, the if you read the S1, the way that they are trying to get into space, in other words, the way they're trying to monetize the space industry, is really fascinating by using Starlink, which is the connectivity and their launch business, and then obviously building data centers in space to have AI processes that are much cheaper clip is just fascinating, and the roadmap is just nothing that we've ever seen. Can they deliver or can they execute on that is really the question. There is a lot of things, a lot of hurdles they have to overcome. But Elon Musk has done a lot of great things in the past, and I would not bet against him.
1: But Hanem, Elon Musk is combining rockets, satellites, AI, and social media into one ecosystem. Is this the birth of an entirely new type for a global tech empire?
0: 100%. It's the Berkshire Hathaway of technology, right? Like, what he's doing is really kind of building these completely different businesses who actually can work together in many ways, because you cannot have data center in space if you don't have Starlink to transmit the data. And you cannot have Starlink without having SpaceX to launch the satellites and the low orbit satellites. So the reality is all of his companies together can work very, very well together. Now, the problem is how complex this whole process of combining all these distinct businesses, and obviously how capital intensive these businesses are. And obviously we've never seen data centers in space. It's a pie in the sky type of project, but that's what Elon Musk does usually.
1: Harem, you also warned about the valuation and governance risks. Are investors buying the future of humanity, or simply overpaying the Elon Musk narrative?
0: Well, it's you know, if you're buying the stock at the IPO, you're betting on Elon Musk. There is no governance. Elon Musk can do whatever he wants. He's got superpower voting shares. You cannot kick him off the board. So you really, like, as a shareholder, you have to understand that, and you have to understand the risk of that, right? So that's number one. Two is the reality is, whenever you buy an IPO, you have to look at valuations, right? And

0: got a race, got a big race. So we're going to start turning New York around. I'm going to work with Bruce. I'm going to work with the whole group in New York. We're going to work with Mike. Mike Lawler's fantastic. He's fantastic. He is a fantastic. I call him Mr. Salt. He didn't stop. He wouldn't stop. He was driving us crazy. We have to get Salt. We have to get Salt back. And he got it back. And he's a terrific guy. And you're lucky to have him. I'll tell you, he loves you. He loves this place. Mike, great. Great, Mike. It's terrible things are happening. However, we have to take the good with the bad. Companies are leaving. Rich people are leaving. People that pay a lot of money. All these rich companies, big, fat, beautiful companies, they have jobs and they have money and they're leaving and nobody's stopping them from leaving. New York can never, if we don't stop this, and I'm for you, and I'm helping you in Washington much more than I'm supposed to be helping you, believe me. New York can never be this.
1: Bueno, pues Donald Trump, que atención, comienza el asalto electoral, comienza el intento de remontada republicana, en las encuestas, por supuesto, de cara a las elecciones de 2026, las elecciones del próximo 3 de noviembre. 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Sigamos escuchando a Donald Trump.
0: They're going to South Carolina, North Carolina. They're going all over the place, but they're leaving, and we can't let it happen. It's a great place. We can't. Bruce will stop it. Mike will stop it. They're all going to stop it. They'll bring them back. On top of that, the streets are dirty. The crime is out of control. We have a family here that's so incredible. Really, two families. We have somebody else. We're giving them the presidential Medal of Freedom, something we've never done for this reason, but the mother is here of a great young man, and we're going to give him a very special honor. The illegal aliens are all over the place. The people are getting shot left and right. The elections are rigged. They don't have voter ID. They don't have proof of citizenship. Think of it. We want to get the Save America Act passed now.

0: to save America today. It's voter ID. Who's against voter ID? You ever see the Democrat National Convention? I call it the Democrat, Democrat, they're Democrat. But you ever see it? They have cards on them for the Democrat National Convention, cards like bigger than your chest, name, address, everything you want to know about a person. They might even have a social security number. They have, that's to get into their convention. But for voting, you're allowed to go in, right? It's horrible. So it's voter ID, it's proof, a little thing called proof of citizenship, and it's mail-in voting is a disaster. If you have military, if you're going to be away, if you're not feeling well, if you're in any way disabled, absolutely we have it. We'll be very generous, but generally you got to go and vote. Otherwise, it's a rigged system. And that, in a nutshell, is the Save America Act. Not very complicated. Think of it. Voter ID. Think of it. Voter ID, proof of citizenship, and mail-in ballots are gone, except if you need it. Now, I added two best ofs. No men playing in women's sports. Has nothing to do with it. No men. Like, I'm looking at Jackson.
1: Bueno, pues Donald Trump hablando del que es su gran frente a nivel nacional, ese Save America Act, que es un acta básicamente, según el presidente de los Estados Unidos,

0: 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Sigamos escuchando a Donald Trump.
1: We don't want it. But you know, I looked at a story, I read a story yesterday where the pharmacies, they're going out of business. They have glass all over the place. You want toothpaste, you have to open up, you have to get a clerk to open up the thing, and they open and they hand them a toothpaste, and in the meantime other people are waiting to steal it. They got a guy, they were saying a guy right here, Mr. Lutnick said, Mr. Lutnick, he's a rich guy, but he was in a store and he noticed when he was in a drugstore the people were with duffel bags, they're putting crap in a duffel bag and walking. And the clerk says, you're not supposed to be doing that. And the kid said, the hell with you, walks out. And if the clerk does anything at all, they arrest the clerk. How screwed up is our country? How the hell do you make your money if you got to open up glass, expensive glass, to give somebody a toothbrush or to give somebody some toothpaste? That does not sound like a good... That does not sound like a good business model. So you have empty source. The whole thing, we got to change it. Now, the way you stop that, you know how you stop that? You come down hard on those people. Hard. In one day, you solve that problem all over the country. You just come down so hard that they never forget it and they'll never do it again. They'll never do it again. It's horrible. What's happening is horrible. And it's all in the blue cities, you know, it's all blue. The 25 worst cities are blue. Blue means Democrat. That's a new name I came up with. You've never heard. I was thinking about this character we have in the House. His name is Hakeem Jeffries. And he's a low IQ person, very low IQ. And I watched what he was saying and what the horrible things he was saying, and I said, he's a dumb guy. I said, wait a minute, he's a Democrat. That's how I got the name. You take the E out, you don't use the B. A lot of people don't know dumb has a B in it, actually. You don't need it. You discard the B. But you take the E out and you replace it with a U. They're dumb. They are Democrats. You know why? Because their policies are dumb. Their policies are very dumb. All of that policies, did you see they did an autopsy on why they lost the election? And they said, you lost the election because of Trump, primarily. But other than Trump, you lost the election because you had crappy candidates and you had bad policy, and they didn't know how to speak properly, and they weren't smart people, and various other reasons. They spent $10 million for the autopsy. It was called an autopsy. And they had typos, Jackson, they had typos in every other sentence. They had misspelled words. They had commas in the wrong location. They gave him $10 million for the autopsy. I could have given him the autopsy without any charge at all. I said, you had one candidate named Sleepy Joe Biden.
0: Bueno, pues Donald Trump, que está en Nueva York y que tiene muy claro cuáles son los dos grandes enemigos por parte del Estado. 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Y por eso Donald Trump ha pasado a la ofensiva, tanto con Hakeem Jeffries como con el propio Sohrab Mamdani. Sigamos escuchando al presidente de los Estados Unidos.
1: I got 99% of law enforcement vote, can you believe it? And we're trying to figure out who were the 1%. We want to figure out who the hell were the 1%

0: Who would vote for Kamala? Who would vote for Sleepy Joe? But even the police are leaving. They're going to Florida, Tennessee, Texas. They're going all over the place where they put them, really, where they give them respect, the respect. They have our respect. They have everybody in this room's respect. But it's this radical turnaround, and we better do it fast because we're not going to have a New York left, and we got to have New York left. And you really can. Guys like Mike Lawler, guys like Bruce Blakeman, you put them in, they'll turn it around. Bruce will go down to Florida, and he'll talk to all those companies that are leaving. You'll get them to come back. He's going to get them back. It's not easy. It's a lot easier to stop them from leaving, don't you think, Bruce? So, but it's a campaign that I promised that I would cut taxes. I had a big, beautiful campaign. We won in a landslide. We won every swing state. We won by millions of votes. We won the Electoral College and our fortune. But we had another thing that we won, 86% of the counties in America. Think of it. That's why the map is all red except for two blue stripes. And those were rigged, by the way. They were rigged. They were rigged. We had rigged elections. But I cut your taxes and cut the taxes on workers, families, small business who are the soul of this state. And I made special promises that I would save you thousands of dollars a year by restoring, and we did that, your state and local tax deductions, and what did we save? Your SALT deduction. We brought it back. Mr. SALT. Mr. SALT. Where's your hat, Mike? He's got a hat calling himself Mr. SALT. There it is. Beautiful. I think I'll take one of them. But he did. He didn't stop. This guy was a pain in the ass. It was terrible. He didn't stop. But he did. You're lucky to have him in this community, that I can tell you. And you had some good help from Republicans, right? Good help from Republicans. But with the help of your great congressman, it's what happened. We got your taxes cut, not only from the standpoint of SALT, but your taxes were cut, your take-home pay is soared. And all of the other things that we did, when you look at what we...
1: Bueno, pues hemos visto cómo las fuerzas de seguridad sacaban a un hombre precisamente que estaba en este evento por parte de Donald Trump y que tenía pinta que votar a Trump precisamente no es algo que haya hecho en las últimas elecciones. 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Teniendo esto en cuenta, sigamos escuchando a Trump.
0: So, today we just an amazing thing happened. They said it couldn't happen for 4 years. An amazing thing. The Dow Jones hit 50,702. And the S&P is way over 7,000. So these were two things that said, they said he won't be able to do, when I first got elected, they said he won't be able to do that. There's no way he's going to be able to do that in his first term, which is my first term of numerous terms. By the way, you know we're a three-term president. We just don't want the results. We don't want, we won three times, but we only want the results of the first and the third. We have a hat, and the hat says 4 more years. It drives the radical left lunatics crazy. But we did all of the different things, and we've saved you from $10,000 to $40,000 a year, the people in Rockland. On average, over 1 million New Yorkers claimed the deduction this year. You're able to write off nearly $22,000 on average, putting thousands of dollars back in your pockets. And these are all Republican tax cuts. The Democrats voted against every one of these tax cuts. Everyone. They voted, as an example, in favor of open borders. They voted against the border. They voted against the wall. They voted against the sanity of when we talk about men playing in women's sports. I'll tell you how ridiculous it is. That's why I love having Jackson, because it's so easy. I just say, how

0: Gillick to play against him. But we have even better, Jackson. We have a weightlifter. He was a failed male weightlifter, and then he decided to transition to the other side. And they had a major, major contest, an Olympic tryout, and they had a young woman who was really good. She was one of the greatest ever. And she could lift 204 pounds over her head. And the record stood for 17 years, Jackson, 17 years. And she was going to break the record. It was a big record, but she was going to break it. And they took an eighth of an ounce, and they put it on one side. And they took an eighth of an ounce and they put it on the other side, and her parents were right where you are, you beautiful parents. Right.
1: Bueno, pues escuchábamos precisamente no solo a Donald Trump, sino también a la campana en Wall Street. 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
0: Of the low for the male weightlifters. And he stood over that weight, he looked at it. He could have done it four or five times. He broke the record by over 100 pounds. Isn't this ridiculous? Isn't this ridiculous? Do you want to hear the swimming story or not? You know, my wife, the great first lady, number one movie. You believe it? I don't like that. I don't like success for people in the family. No, you can only have, remember, there's one star in a family. It doesn't work with two. No, she did a movie, number one movie. You saw that? Then it went streaming, the new thing streaming. It was number one streaming. But she says, darling, please, you speak so beautifully. Would you do me a favor? Don't do the swimming story. Don't do the weightlifting story. It's so damn unpresidential. And also, darling, when you're leaving and they have that song, the gay national anthem, if you remember. That's why I did so well with the gay vote, I think, because of that song. I did great with the gay vote, better than any Republicans ever done by far. But my wife, the first lady, very elegant woman. That's why people love the women, went to see that movie 15 times. Okay, ready? She said, darling, don't dance, okay? It's not presidential. Don't do the weightlifting thing. It doesn't look good. Don't do the swimming thing. So I'll do the swimming thing, too. All right, I'll do this one. Now, a young Olympian, very beautiful Olympian swimmer. And, you know, it's sort of like the pyramid. All the great people, they swim against each other from the time they're 5 years old. You know, it just works that way. They're better, whether it's golfers or players, baseball, football, football players. You were great when you were 4 years old. You could throw a ball better than anybody else. But the truth is, it always works that way. And this young woman looking for the Olympics, and she knows all the girls on the right and all the girls on the left, and she stands and she's so proud. She wants to qualify, and she's really a champion swimmer. And she looks to the left. You've heard this story. And she sees six girls, and she knows every one of them. She looks over there. You know, great. That's good. Hi, hi. How you doing? She hates them because, you know, they're competitors, but she says hi. Then she looks to the right. She sees six people, and she knows five of them, but there's a person just on her right who's gigantic. It's a gigantic person, and she's looking up at him, at her, excuse me. That could be the end of my political career.

0: That could be, you cannot do that. You cannot say looking up at him, because so she's looking up at her. Oh my gosh, he's Shaquille O'Neal. Go home to mom. Go home to mom. Go home to mom.
1: Bueno, pues parece, ojo con los subtítulos, no creo que sea lógicamente Shaquille O'Neal, pero lo que sí que parece, desde luego, es que habría un segundo, interventor, un segundo hombre que estaría tratando, de alguna forma de alterar este evento celebrado por Donald Trump en Nueva York. 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
0: We will not allow men to play in women's sports. Could you imagine saying that transition? Can you imagine saying we will not allow the mutilization of your children? If you said that, they'd say, what's wrong with that person? Why are they talking that way? Today you have to say it, because they do allow in certain places. Still, we've cut a lot of it out, most of it. They allow the mutilization of your children, and we don't allow that stuff, and we're going to get it the hell out of here. Whatever happened to that guy? It's so quick. I don't know. I tell people, please don't do it. It's dangerous. To do it in this crowd is not a good thing. You don't want to do it in Trump crowds. I've had very little. Do you remember originally? I used to have a lot of that. You know, the first couple of months, I'd have people screaming, and they learned it's just not a good thing to do. It's not good. It's sort of dangerous. And of course, I like things that aren't dangerous. I don't like to see people get whacked. I don't like it. So don't do it. But we used to have it all the time. My first month or two, oh boy, guys would start screaming, we hate you. And then all of a sudden it got less, and now it never happens. That's the first time it's happened in a long time. That's the first time it's happened in a long time. If the Democrats gain power, they'll take these deductions and tax cuts away. They'll raise your taxes, and I'll tell you what, all my life, I went through life watching politics. I love politics, always watch. I never thought I'd be a politician. Could you believe I'm a politician? I hate the sound of it. But remember that, although I had a good night the other night, right? We knocked out a bad senator from Louisiana. We knocked out Massey, a horrible, one of the worst Republican congressmen ever. We knocked out somebody in Georgia, Raffensperger. We knocked him out. We knocked out everybody. We were 38-0. Think of that, 38-0. Who's 38-0? We haven't lost one in years. You want to know the truth? Let me tell you, we have Make America Great Again, MAGA. We have a movement the likes of which this country has never seen. And you know, it's a movement based on common sense. It's not that it's conservative maybe, but it's a movement based on common sense. We want strong borders, we want good education, we want low taxes, we want a strong military. How good is our military, right? Now we're doing very well, by the way. Well, first of all, Venezuela was unbelievable, right? Now Iran, their Navy's gone, their Air Force is gone, everything's gone, their leaders are gone. And if you read the fake news, you'd think they're doing just fine. They're not doing just fine. They want to settle so badly. We have the greatest military. I just got back from China, President Xi. Good man, good man. And I'll get killed for saying that. They'll say, oh, he called President

0: weekend? Well, we had an amazing time, but even he had to say, your military is unbelievable. This is the head of China. We have built, I built the greatest military my first 4 years, and I didn't know I was going to be using it this much, but we're using it. And there's nobody like our equipment. There's nobody like the stuff we produce, but most importantly, there's nobody like our military men and women. There's nobody. But all my life I've watched politicians, and until this last 8 or 9 years, they have Trump derangement syndrome. They're all screwed up. Their wires are all mixed up, the Democrats. And they always used to say that we will lower your taxes, everybody, Republican, Democrat, we will lower your taxes. We're going to lower your taxes. Now they don't do that. They say, we will raise your taxes. The Democrats, they want to raise your taxes. Never forget, not a single Democrat in Congress voted to raise the SALT deduction. Mike Lawler and all of his friends sitting up here fought them, and they voted against it. And by voting against the Great Big Beautiful Bill, one of the greatest pieces of legislation, probably the biggest ever passed, because we put everything in 4 years. That was my idea. I said, let's add everything, because these people are crazy. We might not get another chance at it. We added everything into that. That's 4 years' worth of legislation. That's why we call it the Great Big Beautiful Bill. No tax on tips, no tax on overtime, no tax on Social Security for the seniors. The Democrats voted for open borders. They voted for open borders. And if they get in, you're going to have open borders again. You're going to have millions of people coming in. They voted for men in women's sports. They voted against the largest ever investment in school choice. Everybody wants school choice. And they voted against making interest payments on your auto loans tax deductible. That's what you have if it's made in America. So we have another little disturbance back there. Hello. Hello, everybody. That's okay. It's already cleared up. What are you doing back there to these people? Boy, does that get cleared up fast. The guy raises his hand, starts screaming something, and within about 2 seconds, it's over. What happened to him? Don't hurt him. Don't hurt him. Don't hurt him. I do that for legal reasons, this way I can say. That's a great thing to say. Do not hurt him under any circumstances. And now I can say I'm innocent. They voted against the Trump accounts, which provide automatic contributions of $1,000 for every newborn child. So they end up being quite wealthy. And our record tax cuts are projected to raise incomes for New Yorkers by over $8,000, Mike, on average.
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1: And I've created 300,000 jobs in the last two months, smashing all expectation. Remember this, right now more people are working in the United States than at any time ever before, by far, by a big number. And in 16 months, we've lifted nearly 5 million Americans off of food stamps. 5 million. And thanks to my strong tariff policy, now I get into a lot of trouble with tariffs because you remember when I first came out? I love tariffs. And I said, I love tariffs. It's my favorite word in the whole dictionary. I love the word tariff. And the fake news. Look at all of them back there. That's a lot of fake news. That's a lot of fake news. They're all over the place. They're all over the place. I got more fake news. You know, they hate me, but boy, do they cover me. But I said, my favorite word in the dictionary is tariff. And they got after me. They said, he's a horrible human being. What about family? What about God? What about religion? What about love? So now I say it's my fifth favorite word, and I get away. And I'm okay. But because of tariffs, we brought numbers into this country that now, in other words, if you make your product outside of the United States, to get it in here, you have to pay a big tariff. So what do? They build their factory in the United States. And that's what they're doing. That's what they're doing. And even New York, with your bad policies, we have people coming here. I'm trying to get them to come to New York. We've also cut our gaping trade deficit by, okay, if you cut a trade deficit by 1%, a half of a percent, you're a genius. I've cut it by 59% 1 year. It's because of tariffs, because of money we're being made. Is that right, Mr. Lutnick? Secretary of Commerce is here. Looks good, looks handsome, reasonably. He doesn't look like Jackson. I'd rather look like Jackson. I'll take Jackson any day. Under our leadership, factory construction is up. New residential construction is way up, and consumer spending is way up. American companies are ordering core capital goods to expand their operations at the highest rate in the history of our country. And last year, General Motors announced a new manufacturing investment of $1 billion in upstate New York to produce V8 engines, which they never would have done here. They were all made in Germany and other countries. Now they're making them here, because if they don't, they have to pay a big penalty. And they're stamping them at my instruction, made in the USA. Made in the USA. We're bringing it back. Chobani is building a $1.2 billion dairy plant in Rome, New York, the largest investment in the history of the company, big company, and Micron. Boy, Micron's great. They're investing hundreds of millions. In fact, it'll be probably, could be very close by the time they finish out, over $100 billion in Clay, New York. Anybody come from Clay? You will be there when you go up and look for a job. My administration and our allies in Congress are also fighting every single day to lower the cost of living. So I got into office. I won the election in a landslide. And I go, I have a news conference. Thank God. I mean, not to brag, but if I didn't win the election, we were dead. The welfare was tripling and the business was leaving, and the $18 trillion would have been $18 trillion to the negative instead of the positive. We would have been a dead country. We would have been finished. It's true. We ended Joe Biden's insane electric vehicle mandate. That's where they wanted everybody to buy an electric car. And as I told Elon, I love electric cars, but Elon, it's not for everybody. You know, if we would build the charging booths, right, It would cost the country

0: $4 trillion. No country can afford that. $4 trillion. You ever get an electric car and you sit and get nervous because, you know, your thing is down a little bit? Friends of mine tell me the story's down a little bit, getting close, and you're looking, what about a charging station? You know, this is an hour before it runs out. Where's the charger? And then you see it. It's a sign, and it says, charging station, an arrow pointing to the right, 92 miles. And you limp in if you make it at all. No, we love electric cars. I have to say that because...
1: Bueno, mientras Donald Trump está hablando de las bondades también, de los distintos fallos que puede tener por el momento los coches eléctricos, también con este episodio recordado entre Donald 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
0: A friend of mine, very good at politics, say, don't worry, people forget about it. I don't know. I don't think you can forget. I thought it was the worst. He did this during an interview. I thought it was the worst interview by a professional politician in the history of our country. Because Gavin, I think, is when he says he's stupid. He said he's stupid. But remember? But he said he's smarter than the people in the room. And then he got sued for being a racist. Okay? And I guess he probably is a racist, but he said he was a stupid person. You'll never hear me call myself a... I'm the smartest guy you're ever going to meet. And don't you want to have a smart person as president? Yeah, you want to have a smart person. In fact, I took the cognitive test. I'm the only one. You know, they called me originally. They said, he's brilliant. He wants to take over the entire country. Then they said, no, no. He wants the world. He doesn't want the country. That's why he's in Iran. That's why he's in, hey, by the way, how did we do in Venezuela? Not bad. That's why he's in. You know, we've taken out so much oil in Venezuela, we paid for the cost of the war about 25 times over. When did you hear that last? You know, it's a one-way street. But no, no, the doctor, I said, doctor, let me ask you a question. They called me genius, and that didn't work. Then they said, he's totally brilliant. He's a vicious dictator who wants to take over. That didn't work. And then they called me this, and then they said, they hit me with a bad one. He's a dumb person, D-U-M, not the B. He's a dumb person. It's enough. Most people don't know it has a B. He's a dumb person. I said, doctor, I don't mind being called a brilliant, total tyrant dictator, but I don't want to be called dumb. What do I do, doctor? Is there some kind of a test I can take? He said, actually, sir, there is. It's a cognitive test. I said, how many presidents have taken it? None. You know this story. No people have taken it. I said, well, is it good or bad? Is it tough? It's a tough test. It starts off easy. It gets very, very tough. I said, well, you know what I'm going to do? I'm going to take that test, I think, doctor, because I do good on tests. I'm going to take that test, and let's see how we do. He said, here's the problem, sir. If you do badly on the test, it's going to be reported because it's Walter Reed Medical Hospital. It's a military hospital. It's sort of public. So you have five doctors sitting there, and they're all. If you do badly on it, sir, and you could do badly because, you know, the questions are very easy at the beginning, then pretty easy, then pretty hard. By the time you get to the end, there are not a lot of people in the room can get them, believe me. I said, well, it will be public, won't it? It'll be embarrassment, but let's do it. This was in my first term. I took it, and I aced it. And they had very, they had tough questions. So the first question was, you have a bear, a snake, an elephant, and a horse. Name the horse. That's the horse. The second question's a little bit tough, and then he goes, so the New York Times does a story to show the test that I just aced, and they only used the first question. They didn't go into the other questions. They didn't go in. But toward the end, like, they had a question like, pick a number, sir, any number. Okay, 200.

0: 3, multiply times 9, divide by 2, add on 1,324, subtract 1,292. Sir, multiply it out one more time by 19. What is the answer, sir? And I got it right. You know? And the one doctor said, I've been doing this test for 20 years. I've never seen anybody ace it. So then what happened? That was in my first term. And that quieted people down. That was good. And then what happened? I did it twice in my second term. So I've taken it, and I've aced it all three times, I'll tell you, because it is a positive thing, you know, positive. Nice to be smart. But remember, I said, and I made the statement, all presidents and vice presidential candidates should be forced to take a cognitive test and a test on intelligence. And I said it loud. Obama couldn't do well on it. Biden wouldn't even get the first question. I don't think he'd get the first. Which is the bear? Which is the horse?
1: Bueno, pues Donald Trump presumiendo de ese test de capacidad cognitiva que realizó precisamente como presidente de los Estados Unidos, comparándolo con Joe Biden, que sabemos que tuvo sus ciertos problemas en este aspecto. 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
0: Simple test for a politician. I own stores. I'm really good at it. It's not a complex business. And I say, how would a president do running my store while I'm away on vacation? He said, I take one store, not three or four. And I say, my busiest one, on Queens Boulevard, Queens. He said, I take a store. And I say, how would he be? And I said, so what's the answer? He said, you would drive it into one of the largest retail empires in the world. Biden wouldn't be able to run the store for one evening. One evening it would be a disaster. He said, I give people tests. I put people in my store. I say, how do you think they do? And I said, he said, Biden wouldn't be able to run a store. We can never let that happen again to our country. We can never let it happen again. What he's done to our country is unacceptable. And a lot of bad things. We had inflation, but we've got that down. By the way, the oil prices are going to tumble as soon as I finish up with Iran. Tumble. Boom. I was in Iowa. We had it down to $1.85 a gallon in Iowa, but we had it down around the $2 point. And then I said, well, Lutnick, we're going to have to take a trip to, we got Scott Bessent, we got all of them. I said, we just hit 50,000 on the Dow, and I said, that's a record, highest ever. I said, sorry to do this to you, but we're going to have to journey down to the Middle East. They said, why? I said, because Iran is going to have a nuclear weapon if we don't stop them. And I said, we're going to have to do it. And we have stopped them. They're not going to ever have a nuclear weapon. They're never going to have a nuclear weapon. And we'll have that over with soon. It'll be over with soon. And you're going to see numbers like you've never seen, both on the upside and also in terms of cost. You're going to see costs go down. But, you know, the Democrats are the ones that caused all the costs. And they were the ones that caused. When I took over, they caused, I mean, the prices were through the roof. I told you before, the inflation was the highest ever. The costs were high. And think of it. They'd constantly come out, the cost. They would constantly come out with the word affordability. I said, they're the ones that caused the problem. I'm in the office 2 days. I mean, they are the greatest bullshit artists, ready? I'm in the office 2 days. And the costs have gone through the roof under 4 years of Sleepy Joe or Crooked Joe or both, Biden, right? And I hear these Democrats from all over the place going, affordability. They're the ones that caused it. I didn't cause it. Remember the eggs?

0: first news conference, 2 or 3 days in, they said, what are you going to do? These people, these corrupt press, they're corrupt. They're corrupt. They know it. They're corrupt. They're totally corrupt.
1: Bueno, pues Donald Trump, que también ha hablado, por supuesto, de la guerra en Irán y sigue insistiendo en esta promesa que ha lanzado el presidente de los Estados Unidos, afirmando que los precios del petróleo bajarán, se desplomarán una vez finalice la guerra en Irán, sea cuando ocurra ese momento. 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
0: Dryers, light bulbs, saving Americans on average $3,250. And yesterday we eliminated a truly awful Biden regulation on refrigerators and air conditioners that drove the costs of food even in grocery stores where they have freezers. It was called the refrigerant. And according to these lunatics, the refrigerant, which we've had for 40 years, is going to drive people into a state of frenzy. There's nothing wrong with the refrigerant other than sometimes it makes your food too cold. Its alternative costs about twice as much and it doesn't cool your food at all. Everyone that has it practically has gone bankrupt because their food has rotted. So we ended the anti-refrigerant movement in this country. You will now be able to purchase an air conditioner that actually gives you cold air. It's nice, isn't it? And as you may know, here in New York, I'm fighting relentlessly to end the scourge of congestion pricing, where Kathy Hochul, you know, I have to tell you this, though. She calls me up a lot, and she can check my phone records. It says Buffalo, New York. She calls me up a lot. I immediately know it's her. Because I do have friends in Buffalo, but they haven't called me too much lately. It says Buffalo, and said, hi, Mr. President, it's Kathy, hi, hi, could you help me here, could you help me there, and we're having a little problem getting this, and we're trying to get that, could you give me a little hand? I say, Kathy, you're always killing me, why the hell would I give you a hand? Well, I just thought I'd try, okay, thank you very much. And the next day she goes out, we must stop Donald Trump. It's crazy. Trump derangement syndrome. You know, she's a very, I don't want to say anything negative. She's a very nice one. But she is never going to take you to the promised land, ever. There will never be a promised land with Kathy. So we're also taking historic actions to make it easier to afford a home. And I signed an executive order banning large Wall Street investment firms from buying up all of the single family homes all over the country. And I also directed Fannie Mae and Freddie Mac, and we happen to have the head of Fannie Mae, and where is Mr. Pulte? Right here, Pulte. He's done a great job, that guy. See, these people know you. You're becoming very famous. But he's done a good job. But I've instructed him to buy $200 billion in mortgage bonds, bringing interest rates plummeting down much lower than they would have normally been. And we're going to get the rates down. Rates are coming down with the energy. You watch what's going to happen. I had a rotten head of the Fed, and now I have a great head of the Fed.
1: Bueno, pues Donald Trump, que está elogiando en estos momentos a Kevin Warsh, al hombre que va a dirigir, que ya es presidente de la Reserva Federal de los Estados Unidos, mientras también ha 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
0: It's all about interest rates. We get the interest rates down, the housing, you're going to look like a genius.

Perhaps most importantly, we've made tremendous strides to bring down the crushing cost of health care. Under my most favored nation agreement that nobody wants to write about, and it's a bigot because we went from the highest price in the entire world to the lowest price in the

0: Hudson Valley. Let's hear it for President Donald J. Trump. Come on, louder. The greatest president in my lifetime. We will save New York as President Trump has saved America, because we will fight, fight, fight.
1: You watch what happens. So, and he really is, he's a special man, very talented person, a great executive. That's what you need. You have people that have no idea what's happening. We're also joined by Alison Crowther, the mother of Wells Crowther, who you know about, the man in the red bandana, a 24-year-old volunteer firefighter, equities trader, a wonderful guy, had a perfect life. Right here in Rockland County, you all know who he is. He was a legend, and he's become a legend, who heroically gave his life on 9/11 to save 18 people from the World Trade Center.

0: to work to bring good into the world. And that's what I continue to try to do every day. And I'm blessed that we were able to find Learn Wells' story, which was actually Memorial Weekend of 2002, when we finally uncovered the story, thanks to the New York Times. So thank you. Thank you, Mr. President. We are truly blessed and so honored to remember Wells this way.
1: Well, thank you very much. That's a great story. Right here from Rockland. They grow them heroic here, don't they? Yeah, we know that. And we're also truly honored to be joined by some of the very special people, the family of Sheridan Gorman. You know Sheridan, and her father is a great friend of one of my people, Dan Scavino, who's done very well. He's become quite known in the world of politics. Dan is great, but his father's a friend of Dan, so it affects us maybe a little more than it would normally, but it was terrible 2 months ago. This beautiful, beautiful 18-year-old college student from Yorktown, New York, right across the Hudson River, was walking in a park in Chicago when she was gunned down by an illegal alien monster in cold blood. Nobody knows even why this happened. This savage animal who stole Sheridan's life entered illegally from Venezuela and was released into our country by crooked Joe Biden and that whole Biden administration of thieves and criminals. He was then arrested and released again by Democrat Governor J.B. Pritzker, a terrible governor, has no idea what's going on in the sanctuary city of Chicago. Sanctuary cities protect criminals. They're a sanctuary for criminals, not for people like you, like us. To Sheridan's mother, Jessica, her father, Thomas, and her sister, Madeline, her cousin, Lila, we grieve this terrible loss, and our prayers are with you. And I'd like you to meet this family. This family is amazing. And the reason I do that, it just hit the strings. It was this incredible, beautiful girl to be so savagely hurt, ultimately killed. And so could I ask your parents and sister, cousin, to come up, please?
2: Bueno, pues Donald Trump, que está dando ahora el paso, el turno a la familia de Sheridan Gorman, que fue una chica de 18 años, una mujer de 18 años, que falleció precisamente en marzo de 2026. Donald Trump asegura que es por la política de fronteras abiertas que lanzó precisamente Joe Biden y, bueno, cuyo recuerdo precisamente están recordando la familia, los padres y también los seres queridos de la propia Sheridan, una familia a la que vamos a escuchar.
3: Hi, sorry, we prepared some words. But first, I just want to thank President Trump and Michael Lawler and all of the legislators that believe and protect and are champions for our American children. My name is Jessica Gorman, and Mother's Day was just 2 weeks ago. For most mothers, it meant flowers and cards and phone calls or children coming home. For me, it was heartache and tears. Because on March 19th, my beautiful daughter, Sheridan Grace Gorman, was murdered in cold blood. She was walking on a pier in Chicago with her friends, just a few blocks from her campus. They were hoping to see the northern lights over the Chicago City nightline. Sheridan never got to see those lights. Instead, her life was stolen by a man who should have never been in this country, a man who should have never been set free in that community. And every step, the system had a chance to stop him. And at every step, it failed. And my daughter paid for those failures with her life. No mother should ever have to wonder if her child called out for her in her

moments. No mother should ever have to imagine her baby lying alone and bleeding on the cold pavement. And no family should ever have to bury a child because public officials failed to put innocent American lives first. Sorry. To the mothers of New York, to the mothers of Chicago, Rockland County, and our own beloved Westchester County, and all across this nation who have reached out, who've cried with us and prayed for us and stood with us, I just want to thank you from the bottom of every piece of my broken heart. I see you, I hear you, and I need you to please hear me. Remember Sharon's face. Remember her light. Remember the life she should have lived. And then stand with us, not only in grief, but in action. Forget political party. Vote with your heart. Support leaders like President Trump, like Michael Lawler. Please, please support leaders and policies that protect your child and mine. Because a city and a state or a country that does not protect its children has lost its way. And together, we must be brave enough to demand that it find its way back. Thank you.

My name is Tom Gorman. I'm not a politician. I'm not a public speaker. I'm a father of whose daughter was murdered by an illegal immigrant. I am a husband who had to hold his wife on Mother's Day when she asked the question no mother should ever have to ask. Through tears, Jess looked at Maddie and me and asked, "Am I still the mother of two?" There's no answer big enough for that pain, no words, no comfort, no way to give back what was stolen from our family. All I could do was hold her and tell her the truth. Yes, Jess, you're still the mother of two, because Sheridan will always be our daughter. No mother should ever have to ask that question, and no father should ever have to answer it. This is what failed policies have done to our family. We did not just lose Sheridan. We lost our peace. We lost our future. We lost the life that we knew. And no family should have to become experts in immigration failures, release policies, warrants, sanctuary laws, enforcement breakdowns, because their daughter was killed by someone who should not have been here and should not be free. Let me be clear about one thing. We support legal immigration. Legal immigration has made America stronger. We all know families, neighbors, coworkers, and friends who have come and done it the right way. Followed the law, they worked hard, built businesses, raised families, and made this country better. That is America at its best. But illegal immigration is different. Criminal illegal immigration is different. Borders matter, laws matter, enforcement matters, and above all, American families matter. We are deeply grateful to President Trump and to Congressman Mike Lawler for comforting our family, saying Sheridan's name, and fighting for policies that put safety of American children and the citizens first. But I do not understand why this is a fight that belongs to only one party. Protecting our people is not politics. It is the first responsibility of government. So do not just feel sorry for us. Instead, remember Sheridan's name and stand with us. Demand that leaders who enforce our laws, secure our borders, cooperate with law enforcement, and put innocent American families first. Sheridan should have come home, and because she did not, we will spend the rest of our lives fighting so that someone else's daughter can. Parents out there, give your kids

0: kids a big hug. Tell them how much you love them. Thank you very much.
1: It's crazy, right? If we had a border, we didn't have open borders. He came through open borders. Nobody checked him, totally unvetted. Terrible person, an animal. Should have never happened. Just yesterday, New York State passed a budget packed with provisions to obstruct federal immigration enforcement and keep this a deadly sanctuary state. Just passed yesterday. It's hard to believe. So, Bruce, hopefully you'll get that unpassed very quickly. It's terrible. As we speak, the radical left Democrats in the House and Senate are blocking passage of legislation to ban sanctuary jurisdictions. We want to have that banned. We don't want them. They bring in criminals of the worst type, murderers, drug dealers, prisoners, escaped from foreign prisons, put in our country by foreign countries because they don't want them. But with your support and Congressman Lawler and Bruce, you're going to do fantastic. You're going to be the next governor, I'm telling you. No, who's going to take this? Bruce Blakeman. We'll stop fighting for Sheridan's. We're going to be fighting for Sheridan's memory. We're going to be fighting. You just can't forget it. I looked at it, I said, such a beautiful young kid. I saw it in the papers, front page of every paper. How do you explain that to parents? How do you explain it to anybody? And we'll abolish deadly sanctuary cities in New York and across the nation once and for all. We're getting rid of a lot of them. And we now have the strongest border in the history of our country by far, the strongest. Starting on day one of my administration, we took the most dangerous, unsafe, violent, and open border in the world. Anywhere in the world, I don't think.
2: Bueno, pues Donald Trump, que está ahora mismo en otra batalla, precisamente una batalla migratoria, después de haber escuchado el testimonio por parte de esta familia con respecto a las ciudades 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
1: Zero. Thank you. Thank you, everyone. Incredible people. You people built this country. Remember that. You built it, nobody else. We also passed the largest ever investment in ICE and Border Patrol because they're really heroes. You know, they get mangled up and spit on by politicians that don't have the guts to get up in the morning. Democrats all, really Democrats all. You look at the stats, it's all, everything's blue. The blue states, with their help, in 2025, we achieved the largest drop in the murder rate ever recorded from 1900, 125 years, the year 9. And that's with a lot of people. We got a lot out. We have a lot to take out. That's with a lot of people that aren't supposed to be here. We cut the flow of fentanyl across our border by 59%, which is unheard of. And we cut the flow of fentanyl and drugs into our country by the ocean and the sea. In other words, coming in by water, by ocean and sea, by 97%. Boom. Boom. We made the largest ever investment in the U.S. military, and we're going to have $1.5 trillion invested. And boy, isn't it great that we have the greatest military in the world right now? Isn't it great?

0: And with not only Venezuela, but with Operation Epic Fury, our warriors are ensuring that the world's number one state sponsor of terror, Iran, number one state sponsor of terror, they send their money all over the world to create problems, never going to happen, and they're never going to have a nuclear weapon, and they know that. They know that. And America is winning again. America is respected again, perhaps like never before, but we're just getting started. With the help of our Republican majorities in Congress, we will crush violent crime. We will impose harsh new penalties for dangerous repeat offenders. We will crack down on Marxist prosecutors and rogue judges that are no good for our country. They're disgraceful. And we will end no cash bail. This is where it began. And we will pass what we call the Great Health Care Plan, the Great Health Care Plan, to stop all payments to big insurance companies. The government pays the big insurance companies, totally control, the Democrats totally control them, and they're totally controlled by the companies themselves. And we're going to give the money not to the big insurance companies. We're going to give the health care money directly to the people so they can buy their own health care. They can make sure that they get better. You'll get better. You'll get far better health care than you have right now, because the Unaffordable Care Act, that's called Obamacare, the Unaffordable Care Act is terrible. It's always been terrible. You'll buy your own health care. The money will go directly to you, and you have a lot of money left over. You have much better health care. And we'll stop the radical left's rampant looting of your taxpayers' dollars, and we'll win the war on fraud. And you see that? It's led by our great Vice President, J.D. Vance. You see what's going on? It's looking good. You see what's going on out there? All those good-looking guys up there, they're out there, and they're out there. What they're doing is fantastic. They've caught so much fraud. They're in Minnesota. They're in California. They're going to be everywhere. And J.D. and the group are doing a fantastic job. We're finding billions and billions of dollars of fraud, medical fraud. Dr. Oz is doing phenomenally well. Dr. Oz. Bobby. We love Bobby. And we will always protect our Second Amendment. We will defend religious liberty. We will support our police. We will pass the Save America Act to protect our sacred American election. And all voters must show voter ID. All voters must provide proof of citizenship. And there will be no more mail-in ballot scams, especially in places just like this, where it's so rampant. Except for illness, disability, military deployment, or travel, we'll be very generous in that regard, but we have to stop it. There's no country in the world that has mail-in ballots like we do. No country in the world. You know why? Because it's inherently corrupt. And we will also enshrine in permanent law no men in women's sports and no transgender surgery for our children. And together with the help of patriots throughout New York State, New York, and right here, I love this place, and all across our land and all across our country, we will make America powerful again. We're respected again like never before. We will make America healthy again. You know what that's all about? Maha. We will make America strong again. We will make America proud again. We will make America safe again, and we will make America great again. Thank you very much. Thank you. Get out and vote in the midterm. Thank you. Thank you, Mike and Bruce. Thank you very much. Thank you, everybody.
1: Pues finaliza así la comparecencia de Donald Trump, ese meeting con el que Donald Trump ha comenzado la carrera electoral de cara a las elecciones de medio término el 3 de noviembre de 2026. Todo en un estado complicado, como ha sido un estado de Nueva York. Bien, vamos a comenzar hablando sobre las victorias del presidente de los Estados Unidos, que ha elogiado a